0: called The Distance Between.
1: Thank you. Move-ins. Whoa. Oh, no. Okay, hold on.
0: Cables and mics.
2: Cables and mics.
0: Headphones. Oh, my.
3: So okay. What was that song about?
1: There we are.
0: What was that song about? I wrote that song around 2016. That's when I just started writing music. Well, it's not when I started writing music, but that's when I actually started, like, writing music that was mine that I wanted to put out for other people to hear.
1: Before that, what kind of music were you writing?
0: I mean, I just as a kid, I would write. My first song I wrote when I was 7, and I performed it in a talent show with I got a bunch of my friends together, and we performed one of my original songs for a talent show. Yeah, so shout out to that talent show crew. But yeah, as an adult, you know, I've been around music a lot, but I hadn't really written anything that I was feeling like came from my heart. And around 2016, I was going through some, you know, pretty tough times that I was trying to make sense of some things that were happening in my life. So I just turned to music, and that's one of the songs that came out.
1: Nice. Yeah, I think just having to put things in writing really helps me think through things. So yeah, writing songs is like a really fun challenge, or like a really difficult challenge, you know, but it like forces you to put things into writing in a very kind of like structured way, you know, in a very minimal structured way, unless you're one of those people that writes really wordy songs. But I think you don't seem to be. You're a little bit more sparse.
0: Yeah.
1: Okay. When I first heard it out, my songs were like super, super wordy, and I was just like, ugh.
3: Oh, I struggle with that. Absolutely. Yeah. Throw every word I know in there.
1: Yeah.
0: I'm always surprised at the end product. It's like, oh, I said a lot, and I didn't say a whole lot. So, yeah.
1: That's nice. Mm-hmm. Yeah.
4: To the point.
0: Cool. Want to keep going?
3: Sure.
0: Ask why?
3: Yeah.
0: Let's do it.

0: Nice.
1: Bass sounds nice in there.
2: Yeah, it does.
1: Okay, let me see. I think what we need to do is raise Joyce's microphone so that I can stop bringing mine in, because it's capturing too much of the guitar and not enough of your voice. So okay. Let me just get it higher. Rhonda and Alana, entertain the live audience while we fix these.
0: I'm juggling so much right now.
2: Oh my God,
0: right
2: you
0: now.
2: Should see it. She's juggling like 17 different items.
3: Show coming up.
2: Oh yeah.
0: Oh yeah, that.
2: Yeah. Yeah, quit juggling.
0: Okay, sorry.
2: Yeah, let's do some work here. Let's promo, as they say in the biz, right?
0: Right in the biz here.
2: yeah, we've got a show coming up. Not this weekend, but next. It's going to be Saturday the 13th at Outer Space Arcade on the plaza. After Oyster Fest, we had a little fun, and I'm dubbing it Joyster Fest. And not just because we have Joy in the band, but because we're bringing Joy. We're going to be playing, obviously.
0: Joyster Fest.
2: We'll be playing alongside Spider Monkey Beats, who is a friend of Joy's and a very, very talented musician from what I've seen on videos on social media.
3: And artist. He'll have his art on display there.
2: Fantastic. Oh, awesome.

0: as usual, I don't have too many questions for you all, so let's just get my usual question out of the way. What was the weather like where you grew up, and do you think that influenced you as an artist?
1: Interesting. I grew up in New Jersey. It was very hot and humid in the summer and very cold in the winter. I think I was looking for something a little more mild, and that led me out to the West Coast. And although I definitely love to go back and see family and my beloved homeland.
2: I grew up in Southern California in a little town called Hemet, which is just adjacent to the desert, part of the Inland Empire. Hot as heck down there.
0: I think we're picking up some construction. Yes. Could you close the door behind you?
1: Yeah. I'm feeling it. Yeah. I know. Well, I kept touching things. Yeah. I was like, what is making that noise?
0: There, for anyone who lives in Arcata or has tried to drive through Arcata in the past few months, it seems like we're tearing up each street very, very intensely. And at some point, the whole town will be finished and we'll have a new water main. I think that's what they're doing. It's replacing like the city plumbing, basically. It's going to be coming in through the back.
1: Were you inside in the air conditioning playing music a lot?
2: No, I didn't. I didn't learn an instrument until I was an adult.
0: Really?
2: Yeah. Huh. I picked up the bass. I had tried to learn like a six-string guitar and keyboard and stuff over the years, but nothing ever stuck. I had always wanted to try the bass, but I didn't know any musicians, which meant I didn't know anybody who owned a bass for me to try. It wasn't until 2020 when I was stuck inside because of COVID, and I was going to school from home and working from home, that I just said, screw it, I'm going to get myself a bass and try it. And so I've been self-taught on bass for 6 years, but I was inside in the air conditioning, because it was, I, even though I grew up in the desert, I was not made for it, so I happily escaped that and moved here to Humboldt, and there is no going back for me into the heat. As far as it influencing my art, probably. I don't consider myself a hothead or anything, but I definitely, when it comes to my artistic spirit, I'm a firecracker, so there's a little bit of heat in me.
0: Well, sometimes the way it influences you is you seek out a different place, you know?
2: Oh, yeah.
0: And then you're like, this is my place. Yeah.
2: Yeah.
0: Yeah.
2: A much cooler place.
0: A much cooler,
2: in temperature and spirit.
0: Exactly. With lots of musicians.
2: Oh my God, so many.
1: Oh, do I have to go?
0: Yes.
1: Oh, let's see. I grew up in a little small town called Milan, Michigan. It's
0: okay, another Easterner.
1: It's right outside of Ann Arbor, like between Ann Arbor and Detroit. It was like a field of corn and horses. Growing up there, I mean, Motown. I mean, I can't imagine me. I played wind instruments. I was really a band geek, you know, playing marching band and jazz ensembles. I didn't actually pick up the drums until I moved here. Well, that's not true. There was a cornfield in Michigan we used to go out and hike through, and we'd have drumming circles on the full moons. Anyways, yes. I say yes. The answer is yes to the question.
0: Great.
1: I was highly influenced by Michigan.
0: Oh, yeah. A lot of people coming out of there.
1: Where are you from?
0: I'm from a little island, or it's not a little island. It's a big island, a small town on a big island off the east coast of Russia, which is kind of like the east coast of the United States winter-wise, but then not summer-wise. It never got humid or hot. Well, I guess, yeah, it never got hot. It was just like cool summers, kind of like here, but then also really intense, like northeastern winters. Lots of snow.
1: Lots of snow.
0: But then when I was 10, we moved to the west, or to the Seattle area, and that was kind of like the opposite. It was just like so the same most of the year, you know, like 9 months of the year. But I really love.

0: loved it there also because I think, much like here, I'm really attracted to fog. Like, that's probably my favorite weather phenomenon.
1: It sounds like you probably don't do well in the heat either.
0: You know, I used to not, and now I love the heat. Like, I would much rather be warm than cold.
1: Sure.
0: And so Humboldt is still, like, a little too cold for me. I just layer up a lot, and mm-hmm. I like that, too.
1: You look good in layers.
0: Thank you.
1: Yeah.
0: I'm wearing two kinds of plaid brown today.
2: And a scarf.
0: And a scarf, yeah. Yeah, it's getting a little warm in the studio because we had to close all the doors to keep out the construction.
1: Oh, yeah.
2: Sounds like they
1: I already took my one layer off.
0: Yeah. It's all right. It is a public spot. Anybody could come in. I was going to be like, it's a safe place, but.
2: I made sure the door was shut.
0: Thank you.
2: No riffraff in here.
0: Well, a lot of riffraff. We have a lot of riffraff DJs, you know, like the cool kind.
2: That's cool riffraff.
0: So that, yeah, cool. There's a lot of cool riffraff that has the key code to the door. Okay. Well, y'all can play more music or promote each other and or other people you admire.
2: Let's play some more music. Yeah, and then I could tell a funny bass story about getting a new bassist in a band.
0: Great.
2: Okay.
0: is this about Alana?
2: Uh-huh.
0: Yeah. Okay.
1: Spoiler alert.
2: Okay, this one is called There Is a Light. This is about finding yourself. So, nope, not this one, not yet. So I'd like to dedicate this one to all people celebrating Pride Month this month.

0: Yay!
1: Oh, not too bad. It's the first time I pulled the old brushes out.
2: I love like that long guitar solo. That was really nice.
3: Cool.
2: It felt like you're playing an acoustic, like an electric, which I always like to see. You play electric too, though, right? Do you mostly play electric?
1: Or? No, I mostly play acoustic, and then I just bust the electric out for shows.
2: Yeah.
1: Our show on June 13th is going to be electric. Oh yeah. Full drum kit, electric bass and guitar. Oh yeah.
3: But we've been practicing acoustic for this.
1: We'll have a rehearsal between now and then.
3: Yeah.
1: We'll go electric in Rhonda's garage.
0: Yes.
1: Yes.
3: The gay Raj. Happy Pride.
0: Happy Pride. It's the gay Raj. Come on down to the rainbow room.
2: Nice.
1: All on you.
2: I don't know how many songs y'all prepared, but we're only about halfway through the hour, so.
3: We got a couple more.
1: Yeah. We got songs.
2: Okay.
1: We've got songs to fill the hour.
2: I feel music is always better than talking anyway, but in case, if we think of anything important to say, we can interrupt the music and talk about it.
1: Stop the music.
3: Well, Rhonda had a story, apparently, she wanted to share.
2: I did want to hear this, circling back around to when
0: Alana was like, oh, I played bass by myself for 6 years. So, like, Joy left Northern High Bush, and we got another guitar player, and then our bass player left, and, you know, we had been like, oh, God. And so then our, you know, Shannon's like, oh, I found this bass player, but she's never played with anyone. And I was all, oh, no. I was like, are you kidding me? And I was like, they're just like, you got to give her a try. And I was like, all right, show up at practice. And my mouth was like this the whole time. Well, you can't see it, obviously, but it, like, hit the floor. I was like, oh, my gosh.
3: I was so nervous.
0: You were.
3: I literally had never played with anybody. I barely knew these songs. I didn't know what I was doing. I was so scared.
0: Faked it till you made it. Yeah. Look at you now, kid.
4: Took off like a rocket.
0: Anyways.
2: Nice. All right. The bass is the easiest instrument for anyone to fake in regards to me because I don't hear very well in the low registers. Oh. So it's like, it just kind of like, yeah, unless it has to be so wrong and so bad before I'm like, hey.
3: Well, it is a very simple instrument to pick up and start. You know, you can just get away with playing root notes of whatever chord, but there's a lot of room for experimentation and having fun and you know, mastery or whatever. I wouldn't ever say I'm anywhere near close to being a master, but I like playing more than just root notes.
2: Yeah.
0: That's fine. It's like our jams. Like, I'm like sitting back there like holding the beat down and they'll be like jamming out for like, you can just doodle around. Practicing. Never
4: mind. Okay. Rhonda holds it down.
2: I went to a jam yesterday. I kind of wanted to tell someone about it. So you all seem like a good crowd that would appreciate this. I felt really proud of myself for going to a jam where I didn't really know anyone. And I arrived with a melodica and that I don't play. And then just kind of tried, you know, and I like didn't.
1: Is that the thing that you blow into?
2: Yeah, it's like a little piano that you blow into. Yeah. That makes like a whirr sound. But luckily someone there had an accordion and I was like, oh, thank God. So we just sat next to each other and kind of like blended that reed sort of like instrument sound section. Together.
3: Wow.
2: And I just feel like I could not have done this at a earlier part in my life. I would have been so up in my head. I would have been like, every wrong note I hit, I would have just been like, oh God, I'm an idiot. You know?
3: Yeah.
2: But like, yeah, yesterday or whenever I went, I was just like, this is growth for me that I can just show up with a goofy instrument among strangers and feel totally comfortable.
3: That's wonderful. Yeah.
2: And try for real. You know, I was like trying to play well.
3: Yeah.
2: You know?
3: That's so cool.
1: Gotta have heart.
2: Yeah.
0: That's brave.
1: Okay, speaking of brave, should we do Coming For You?
3: Oh.
0: if you could all see my face, it's...
2: Rhonda doesn't look happy.
0: I've played this song for a while now, and I struggle with it on a regular drum kit, but let's give it a try.
3: Let's give it a try.
4: Okay. You only live once.
0: You only do, really.
4: Cool. You start this one.
0: Oh. I did forget my notes. Okay. Oops. Let me put, let me...

0: Yay!
1: That wasn't so bad, Rhonda.
0: The pressure was on. All eyes were on me. I could feel everybody staring at me. Anywho.
2: It sounded good, and the drum beat sounded good.
3: That's our most challenging song, so I just wanted to get that out of the way so we could all relax.
2: I honestly can't believe you played that many bar chords on an acoustic for that long just now.
3: I've been strengthening. Yeah. I have been, like, I have hand of steel right now.
2: That's amazing.
3: Yeah.
0: Do you have trouble playing bar chords? I cannot play bar chords. I have the biggest hands.
2: Yeah, I don't have small hands, but I have trouble playing bar chords.
0: I cannot. We'll have to go to bar chord lessons.
1: Bar chord school.
3: I definitely have the smallest hands. I have, like, mini sausage fingers.
2: Yeah. Yes. Apparently, with bar chords, it's not about size. It's about
3: pressure. It's about pressure.
2: And pressure,
3: yeah.
1: I mean, that's more muscle per square centimeter or something. Mm-hmm.
2: Oh, so it's good to have small hands?
1: I don't know.
2: Small, dense hands.
1: I'm just a bass player.
0: Sorry, I was doing a little exercises. I guess you gotta... Never mind.
2: No, basically, up until I started playing electric, I just didn't even bother with bar chords because I was like, I can't hold these strings down. But I was also playing an acoustic with really high action, and I just didn't know anything about guitars. Mm-hmm. And I was just like, I guess I'm bad at this. But now I have, like, a really... nice gentle electric, and I get, like, the softest strings for it, so it still hurts, Rhonda. I still don't like
0: it. Does hurt.
2: but I can do it. And I remember when I first got to be able to do bar chords, I was like, oh my god, I'm unstoppable, I can play everything. And now I'm back to not really playing them that much and just figuring out ways to play that doesn't involve it. Just, because it tires out my hand too soon.
3: That's why I practice with the acoustic, because then the electric feels like butter.
2: Yeah.
0: Butter.
1: That's so smart.
0: Yeah, like, I was trying to play a Guns N' Roses song, and it's like they're all weird tunings and then bar chords. You can't just throw, I mean, I'm all capo. Can we just throw capo on it and play a C-shaped chord?
3: Damn you, Axel.
0: Damn you, Axel.
2: Show off.
0: What was that? Thunder and
1: thunderous.
0: Lightning. Wow.
2: Was it construction or thunder?
1: I hope it was sunny when we came in here.
2: Interesting. Okay. Probably construction. Yeah,
0: scrape the rocks off the street.
2: It's 5:36. Go home, y'all. Why are you still working? America. Well, What else should people expect to hear from you all? Wow, it's... Do you have any songs about thunder that could use a thunder effect in the background?
3: You never know, we could get a giant gong.
0: We have the didgeridoo.
2: I did see the didgeridoo.
3: We could incorporate the gong.
0: That pulls out in a song.
2: Okay, I was like, you didn't just bring that.
0: It's my emotional support.
3: We could accommodate any instrument.
0: I know.
3: Yeah, I think.
1: You do have your melodica? You want to jam with
2: that? Yeah, no, it's at home.
1: Oh, I should have brought it.
3: Goals.
0: Next time.
1: Have I fallen you? Like, use...
3: I need to wait a minute on the hand for that
0: one. Oh, for the bar chords?
3: Yeah, because that's another bar chordy. So.
0: Oh, see? Truth be told.
2: Yeah. You made it sound like, I got this. I've been strengthening.
3: Yeah, I got this with, like, a 5-minute respite in between. I'd like to play the song. This is one of the first songs that I wrote when I was starting to write songs. And... so this one's really special to me, My Own Religion.
0: Oh.
3: Yeah, and that's what I named my album after.
0: Oh, sorry. This song is very special to me and very strange.
3: Rhonda loves it.
0: Yeah. I do love this song.
3: Cool. Okay, and feel free to sing.
2: Yeah. Joy, is your music on Bandcamp or is it only on the other streaming?
3: No, I'm not on Bandcamp. Okay. So I published my music under my name, Joy Rosenberg. I didn't start playing. So I recorded all these songs in a studio, Breakwater Studios in Venice, in 2017.
2: Dramatic thunder effect.
3: I had a 5-year-old at the time, 6-year-old at the time. And so I didn't have a whole lot of time to do that, but I had a couple demos and I went to my friend Michael. And we recorded one song per month. So I went there like one Sunday afternoon per month for 12 months. And at the end of the year, I had an album. And then I had another child, so that took another, like, 5 years before I was actually able to think about playing the songs. And then when I started playing them was just a couple years ago. I started playing under the name Tune, which was my childhood nickname given to me by my cousin, and short for Petunia. So I've always just been Tune. So I started performing, and
2: Wait, I have a question, a spelling question. I saw that Tune is spelled with a bar over the U. What is
3: that? That's called a macron?
2: Yeah, yeah. Okay. I was like, what is it called?
3: I had to look that up when I first started. I knew it meant a long U.
2: Okay.
3: But,
2: A macron. Okay. Yeah. Great. What like, languages is it used in? Is it an English thing?
3: I mean, I don't know. I don't know.
2: French?
3: I don't know.
2: Macron
3: sounds French, right?
1: I studied English. And I don't know.
2: You don't know. Okay, cool.
3: I just know it's used to represent the long vowel sound, okay. So that's what I went with.
2: Great. No further questions.
3: Let's do it.
0: I'm going to have to Google that. Yeah.

0: can't even. I was like, I looked up and I see little eyeballs look at me, and I'm like, oh no, we're going into the one drop.
1: What does that mean? What's the one drop? I'm not a drummer.
0: Yeah, and I only play one in a couple bands. The one drop is when the snare hits on the three. Why is it called a one drop then? Mm. That's what I want to know.
1: Sean, if you're listening, wait.
0: I know. Yeah. Sean, why is it called a one drop when you hit on the three? Or anyone, really.
1: Yeah, anyone who knows.
0: Why call it the three drop?
1: Okay, let's not get too angry. Let's bring it back to Pride and Celebration.
2: This is what the second Pride riot is going to be over.
1: Why is it called the one drop? Yeah. Are there any Pride events you all want to shout out that you're either participating in or just know about that people should attend?
0: Yeah.
1: There's a lot going on.
0: There's a lot.
1: Yeah.
2: Much happening.
0: I think Ferndale Pride is actually starting at 11 on June 13th. Am I right?
2: I think that's right, yeah. Yeah.
1: That's the same day you all are playing.
3: Uh-huh.
1: Right?
3: It is Oysterfest.
0: Yeah. So everybody's going to go down to Ferndale, Pride it up, come back after all the people have left Oysterfest for Joysterfest.
1: Right.
0: I can't not. It's going to be my favorite show yet.
1: You got to paint over a sign or something, like get one of their flyers and then just put a J in front of Oysterfest. Take a photo of that.
2: I like that. I know that there's a lot of events happening all month over at the Summit that looked pretty fun.
1: Yeah.
2: I was thinking I might check that out.
1: Okay. Yeah, I keep meaning to go. Their film nights look really fun.
2: Mm-hmm.
1: Yeah, I just tend to, that's when I'm most productive is in the evening, so I tend to really keep evenings for myself.
0: My friend Trey owns that, and they teach up at Cal Poly, and they're a film person.
1: Cool.
0: Shout out. Isn't something going on at the basement tomorrow?
2: Oh, I hadn't heard.
0: I don't know, there's so many things.
1: Aren't you playing as part of some...
0: Yeah.
1: Are you playing with Queen Karma at the basement for something?
2: Yes, but that's next month.
1: Okay.
2: Yeah, we're going to be playing as part of their emo punk drag burlesque show.
1: Cool.
2: Yeah.
0: Next time, Gadget.
1: Just a reminder that it can be Pride Month any month.
2: That's true.
1: Every day.
2: That's right, though. I am playing... I am playing with Queen Karma at the end. I think it's this month. Maybe I'm getting confused. We have a show at Outer Space coming up as well that's going to be kind of like a queer punk show.
0: Yes, it is. It's Transpanic.
2: Yeah, Transpanic is playing.
0: Hold on. It's all coming back to me.
2: It's coming back to you? Can you give them the details?
0: Hold on. I'm looking at the flyer in my head.
2: I'm looking for the flyer on Instagram. Where's that at? That's also next month, July 25th.
1: So
2: we are keeping Pride going.
1: Good.
2: Queer Punk Night with Queen Karma, Radical Ape, Executive Order, all locals, and then Transpanic will be coming in hot from, what is PDX? Is that?
1: Portland.
2: Where's the X come from?
1: It's just what their airport is. It's like their airport code. Like, we're ACV. So we could be like, we could start on flyers being like, yeah, ACV.
2: ACV, represent.
3: Apple cider vinegar.
0: All right, I'm going to do that next time.
4: ACV.
1: Okay, y'all, we only have like a little under 10 minutes. So I want to hear the rain or the didgeridoo. Is that
0: song?
1: Is that too much of an ask? You can't bring the didgeridoo.
0: You can't bring the didgeridoo out and then just...
2: And then,
3: okay.
0: And we went back to get it.
1: Check out didgeridoo here.
3: This one is there's like the beginning song and then there's a coda.
1: Okay. I won't get faked out. But also, hold on. I just realized we have a new sponsor for this hour. And I've never read this announcement. 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
1: 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The floor is yours.
3: Well, this one is called A Mighty Sword with Joan of Arc Coda.
1: Nice.

Whoa, there's so much happening in the studio right now. I know this is just the coda, but I'm just describing it. People are standing up, switching instruments. Oh my gosh. Oh my gosh. Okay, a didgeridoo is starting to get going. Okay. Oh, someone is looking for some sort of stick. I'm guessing based on the hand motions. It's okay. Didgeridoo. Okay. Oh, a tambourine's coming out. Great. Great. Great.

0: I love how the length of preparation for that coda was possibly longer than the actual coda. Oh, but
1: I think it surprised us all a little bit.
2: Yeah. Thank you for handing the conga over. Oh, I appreciated that. I was like getting ready to move over.
3: I got you.
0: That's great.
1: It was like a clown car in here for a minute.
0: I actually kind of love getting to describe things that are happening live.
2: I like play-by-play.
0: It's a job where you create audio description tracks for like films and stuff. And as someone that works at film festivals, I have to test those tracks out a lot. And there's such a variety in like how much people, like how well people describe what's happening visually. And I kind of really want to look into that job and see.
3: That's fascinating. Well,
1: that sounds like an amazing practice. Yeah. You just observe everything and you like narrate everything.
0: Yeah,
1: that's
0: and then
1: happening.
0: You narrate what's happening. Yeah, visually. Yeah.
2: We could do one more, and I would like to do one more.
0: Let's take us out, and then hopefully the next DJ will show up. So yeah, we'll be right in time. All right, thank again.
2: Thank you for having us.
0: Thanks for coming.
1: Star Trek or something.
0: That's what I was trying to say. Thanks again for coming on the show and playing. And come out, see them after Oysterfest, during Joysterfest, everybody. After you wake up early and go to Pride in Ferndale.
1: Yes.
2: To Spider Monkey Beats and Centro del Pueblo Mariachi Band.
1: Oh yeah. Super excited about that.
0: Cool. And also support all their other projects. We got Northern Highbush. We've got Your X's X. We've got Alana, bassist around town.
1: I know.
0: How many bands are you in now?
3: Five.
0: Okay, great.
3: Yeah.
0: I think Alana recently joined Vegan Slaughterhouse.
3: Correct.
0: Yeah.
3: In the spirit of me coming on this show, I should tell the audience that you just missed two great Vegan Slaughterhouse shows.
0: Yeah. I'm sorry.
3: It was a lot of fun, and you missed it.
0: Well, I am sometimes doing other stuff.
3: No, not you.
0: Oh.
3: I'm telling the audience they missed it.
1: Oh, wow. I was shaming you on the radio.
0: I mean, I also missed it. I am one of the you. But yeah, you all missed it out there, unless you came, in which case, good job.
3: Have you been doing that? Have you been updating people on what they've missed?
0: No, I should, yeah. That you missed the great Northern Highbush show at the Lager Bar a couple of weeks ago.
3: Slash great Perdini show.
0: Yes. I'm sure we're missing all sorts of things.
1: That one show.
0: Okay, but let's not miss getting out of here on time.
1: Yeah, let's go.
3: Right.
2: This one's called I'm a Fool. This is, I like to play this at the end of shows and kind of leave everybody with a little inspiration. This is for anybody who ever had anybody tell you that you can't do something.

0: Yeah. All right. Oh my gosh, it's 6 o'clock.
1: Thank
0: I'm gonna
1: you,
0: get out of the studio
2: Thank
0: right
2: you,
0: now.
1: Before See I have you everybody to on say June 13th.
3: There you go.
0: Yeah, come out June 13th, and I'll be back here in 2 weeks with hopefully another live guest.
2: Happy Pride.
0: All right, human DJ out. Automation.

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Yeah, Kaira is an Amaninka word meaning peace. 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

Good evening, Humbled Hot Air family. You are tuned in to No Room for Squares, and I am your guest host, L.A. Love, in for Harlan Rain. This tonight marks the final night of my three-week journey or subbing, which has been marvelous. I must say, when I am in need of a sub on Classical Vibrations on Tuesdays, Harlan Rain is the guy who will stand in for me, and so... likewise, because I am a jazz buff, I return the favor. And so I'll just say tonight marks the final chapter of our three-week journey through the living language of jazz that I tried to present to you. If you remember back in week one, on the 21st of May, we kind of worked the early paths of the roots in the swing. Went into the fire of bebop. We kind of traced the foundations that shaped everything that came after that in jazz. And then last week, we kind of stepped into the cool, the modal, the spiritual, the sounds that kind of stretched music a little outward and a little more upward, opening new doors and new dimensions with some of the artists I shared with you last week. And then tonight in week three, we're just going to bring it all forward. Move from the late 70s fusion to the acoustic brilliance that happened in the 90s with a lot of guitarists. And then finally, just a little bit of smooth jazz that'll close out the series. So I'll just say the way each generation speaks, it leads to the next. And that's how music keeps growing without ever losing its soul. So if you've been with me the last several weeks, I do appreciate you for taking the ride. And if you're just joining me for the first time, welcome, and guess no, you're right on time. So as we begin this, we're going to right on time. So as we begin this, we're going to start a little bit. I was playing a little bit of Red Clay by Freddie Hubbard. Freddie Hubbard, that is from the album Red Clay. It was released in 1970. You have Freddie Hubbard on trumpet, Joe Henderson on tenor sax, a little bit of Herbie Hancock on electric piano, Ron Carter on bass, and Lenny White on drums. Let's see, what can I say about Freddie Hubbard? One of the most powerful and influential trumpeters in jazz history. He shaped definitely the sounds of post-bop, hard bop, and fusion. So, I give you one of his notable works, Red Clay.

Good evening. I am your host, L.A. Love, in for Harlan Rain. You are tuned into No Room for Squares here at Humboldt Hot Air. Want to give you a bit of housekeeping information. Now, the air room phone number here is 707-382-1398. Should you want to call, leave a message. I like that tune. Can you find this one? And if it can't be done tonight, we are pretty good about leaving messages. And if you leave a message, a text message on that phone number, we definitely can read it and try to honor whatever it is you're requesting. That was Red Clay by Freddie Hubbard from the album Red Clay. Now, we know that he was one of the most powerful, one of the great influential trumpeters in jazz history. He did definitely help shape the sound of post-bop, hard bop, and fusion. I met Freddie Hubbard in 1979. A friend of mine, a keyboard player, Rodney Franklin, had gone to work on a show with him, and we were in a studio down in none other than Hollywood. And so pretty awesome man to meet, but to watch him play was just amazing. But he was definitely one of the cornerstones of jazz fusion. And if you didn't know, he became Red Clay became his signature tune, and it definitely defined

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Now, as we move forward, you know, if you've listened to my classical music shows on Classical Vibrations, I usually curate and put things together in chronological order as they have evolved. So we'll be listening next to Faye's Dance from the album Pat Metheny Group. Came out in 1978. Pat Metheny, of course, on guitar, Lyle Mays on piano, Mark Egan on bass, and Dan Gottlieb on drums. And if you didn't know, this is the live version.

Good evening. I am DJ LA Love, and I'm your host tonight for No Room for Squares here at Humboldt Hot Air. We just listened to Equinox. That was by none other than John Coltrane. That was actually, if you didn't know, one of his most iconic minor blues compositions. You know, kind of dark, spacious, but very deeply rooted in the blues. It was recorded in 1960, but it wasn't released until 1964 on the album Coltrane Sound. And let's see, we had on tenor sax, of course, John Coltrane, McCoy Tyner on piano, Steve Davis on bass, and Elvin Jones on drum. Want to give out a little bit of information before I move on. 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We will be moving more into my set. Now, as I said, I have been going through and just trying to keep things in an order of release. I did kind of skip around a bit. What I will bring to you next is a song called Cheesecake by Dexter Gordon.

Good evening. You are tuned in to Humboldt Hot Air. This is No Room for Squares. I'm your guest host, L.A. Love, tonight in for Harlan Rain. We listened to a bit of Beatrice. That was Joe Henderson, recorded from the live album, An Evening with Joe Henderson, recorded July 7, 1987 at the Genova Jazz Festival in Italy. The Players, of course, tenor saxophone Joe Henderson on bass, Charlie Hayden and Al Foster on drums. Now, I'll tell you, every time I get a chance to see Charlie Hayden's name pop up or hear him play, it takes me back to when I met him in college. He came and he taught at CalArts. I met him through Don Cherry, David Cherry, and just a lot of good musician friends. And so anytime I get to hear him play, as you heard that wonderful solo he took, just amazing. But just wanted to leave you with that during this first hour. Goodness, already has passed. When we return, we'll be coming back with a bit of Chick Corea and the Electric Band. Now, remember, I did tell you tonight we were doing a show that dealt with when we left weeks one and two, we kind of entered into the roots and the swing and the fire of bebop. Last week, we kind of stepped into the cool, the modal, the spiritual. And this week, we kind of go from the late 70s fusion to the acoustic brilliance in the 90s. And maybe later on in another show, I will continue. But I wanted to just share those things with you. As we move forward, we'll do a bit of Got a Match. Live, Chick Corea Electric Band.

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Good evening. I'm your host, L.A. Love. This is No Room for Squares. I'm in as a guest host for Harlan Rain. He should be back in next Thursday, so tune in for 8 o'clock. And you should be hearing Harlan Rain back in the studio. That was, as we listened, Kenny Garrett sing a song of song. That was from his album, I think it was 1997, called Songbook. That was one of his most defining alto sax records of the 1990s, I'll tell you. On that album, let's see, it was released in May 97, and you would say that was kind of post-bop modern jazz. But the players, Kenny Garrett, alto sax, Kenny Kirkland on piano, Nat Reeves on bass, and Jeff Tane Watts on drums. Now, the next piece I'm playing is called The Ruby and the Pearl, and it's from an album, Eternal, by the Branford Marsalis Quartet. Interestingly enough, the players I just named are some of the same, maybe part of that same rhythm section, because they also play with Branford Marsalis. So we will find out as we move forward here. Before I go any further, I want to make sure. The Humboldt County Library strengthens our community by educating, inspiring, and connecting people. There are 11 library locations from Trinidad to Hoopa to Garberville, plus a bookmobile that visits rural parts of the county. Our public libraries are open to everyone with books, movies, music, computers, and Wi-Fi. They also host programs like Story Time, book groups, Legos, performers, and more. Library cards are free, and you can use them across the county. 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

Good evening. You are listening to No Room for Squares. I'm your guest host, L.A. Love, in for Harlan Rain, who will be returning next Thursday. That was Strasbourg, St. Denis by Roy Hargrove from the album Ear Food. Before that, we had Hide and Seek with Joshua Redman from the album Freedom in the Groove. Before I go any further, donors to Humboldt Hot Air include Finnish Country Sauna and Tubs at 5th and J Streets in Arcata, featuring outdoor hot tubs and saunas along with fresh pastries and European coffees. They are open every day from 11 to 11, except Friday and Saturdays when they close at midnight. Reservations can be made up to one day in advance. That's Finnish Country Hot Tubs and Saunas, a peaceful frog pond in an enchanted forest. Well, we're coming down to the last portion of my show, and I just wanted to give you some updates. Now, just know there should be other programming coming on at 10 o'clock after me. And again, air room phone number here is 707-382-1398. If you are a social media person, you can also stay updated with us by following Humboldt Hot Air on Instagram at KHHA94.7. 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We're going to wind down with Brother Mister Christian McBride, Inside Straight.

That was Christian McBride on bass, Steve Wilson on sax, Warren Wolf on vibes, Peter Martin on piano, Carl Allen on drums. Brother Mister, from the album Kinda Brown, that was 2009 for Christian McBride. If you didn't know, he was one of the most recorded and versatile bassists of his generation. He kind of bridged, if you listened, straight ahead jazz, kind of funk, and the big band sound. Currently, let's see, he was born in 1972, and currently he is still touring with Inside Straight and the Christian McBride Big Band. Now, coming up, before I sign off tonight, I have a few more bringing us up to, I guess, current. Don't know, excuse me, if you remember Foreplay. The group Foreplay consisted of course, none other than the man, Bob James on keys, Lee Ridenour on guitar, Nathan East, bass player, and Harvey Mason on the drums. Now, of course, Bob James being one of the pioneers of the contemporary jazz arrangement sound. Nathan East was one of the, still living, one of the most recorded bassists in history. Harvey Mason, of course, was one of those drummers, or is one of those drummers, a foundational drummer that gave us that smooth jazz sound. And they're still touring individually. Harvey Mason and Nathan East are active on some of the festival circuits. So just kind of giving you an overview of 101 Eastbound.

Good evening, and this is LA Love. I've been your guest host for the last 3 weeks, and as I bring this three-week journey to a close, it has definitely been an honor to sit in this chair on No Room for Squares for Harlan Rain. I've enjoyed sharing the music and walking you through the stories, the rhythms, the voices that make jazz living and a breathing art form. So I'll say this is my last jazz show for now until I'm called upon again. But no, the music never stops, and neither does the love. And I appreciate you listening to me for the last several weeks. Keep your heart open, keep your spirit tuned, and your life full of swing. We're listening to a little of Bermuda Nights. Gerald Albright, saxophone player on keys, Rodney Franklin, a friend of mine, Nathan East, bass player, Harvey Mason on drums. This is one of the smooth jazz's saxophone that brings a lot of soulful tone and technical mastery to it. Now, he is still doing tours here in the United States. It's under SaxPack collaborations. So I leave you with Bermuda Nights.

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Do you have any idea? I think we should destroy the bogus capitalist process that is destroying youth culture.

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0: 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I love Humble Hot Air because when you can't find a friend, you still got the radio. 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

I'm just a cowpoke from Cheyenne to Douglas. 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

right. 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You're on KHHALP Arcata. 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That's Friday. 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

0: Hey, hey, good morning, y'all. It's Darwin the Dragon repping for the Kinetic Paranormal Society, and I am back once again to bring you more of Metacosmos, the metaphysical, existential whatnot from these two socks. And we're going to begin today with episode number 124 from the back catalog, More Nipples for Everyone. Here you go. You check this out, and I'll see you on the other side of the episode. Wait a minute, what's going on? I don't hear it. I don't hear it. Hold on. Okay. Maybe what's happening? There it is. Here it is. Now you're about to hear it. See you on the other side.
1: Hello and welcome.
0: How about no?
1: I'm Bartleby Knee-High and I'm here with my brother Artemis.
0: How about we abandon this futile endeavor?
1: Well, Artemis, that would all depend on your definition of futile.
0: I can't imagine a definition of futile that wouldn't include this show.
1: We're the Kinetic Paranormal Society, a pair of socks and a magic wardrobe traveling through time and space, investigating the supernatural.
0: Seriously, if a sound wave could have an image, the sound of this show would be pictured next to the word futile in the dictionary.
1: You're listening to Metacosmos. And honestly, Artemis, I think it would be an honor if our show was pictured in the dictionary. And sound waves do have pictures. That's like how people look at them on screens to edit them. But I don't think that would be an appropriate picture for a dictionary. Like, no one would be able to make out what the little wiggly line sounded like. So, yeah, that would be futile. That's a great idea, Artemis. We should have a picture of the sound wave of our podcast in the dictionary. Next to the word futile. Artemis, you're a genius.
0: No, Bartleby, I meant it as an insult.
1: And yet it's like an artifact of a meta-conscious universe, the metacosmos. Oh, man, Artemis, you work on so many levels. I don't even get it.
0: Oh, dear me.
1: Dear you indeed. But yeah, we're back for another episode, Artemis. And this is probably going to be the best episode ever.
0: Well, I'm sure by your standards, of course it will be.
1: Yeah, that's the spirit. That's the attitude we want, Artemis.
0: Well, that's just my resignation to the futility of all of this.
1: There you go. Resignation's a lot like commitment. They're very similar.
0: I imagine commitment would feel more impassioned.
1: Oh, it really does. You should try it.
0: I'll pass, thank you.
1: So yeah, let's get on with the show. We are imagining that we're in a conceptual diner, and it's a role-playing game, kind of a choose-your-own-topic podcast. And Artemis is the chef.
0: Oh, Bartleby, please, I'm so tired of this theme. Can we stop doing this motif?
1: Well, Artemis, I'm sure you want to be being locked up in a kitchen day after day having to cook at Benji's Diner. I'm sure you would love it if something, anything would happen to break up the monotony of this job.
0: Oh, you don't even know.
1: And that's when, suddenly, the waiter, Francois, is pushed into the kitchen and he's being held prisoner by terrorists, Artemis. Oh no, the diner has terrorists.
0: Wait, what?
1: Yeah, well, imagine that Francois come into the kitchen and he's being held hostage by a bunch of terrorists who are invading the diner, Benji's Diner, and taking it over in a hostile way. They're bandits. And Francois says,
2: "Bonjour, bonjour, chef. I have an order for you. But they forced me back here to give the order to you themselves."
0: Really, Bartleby? Really? Is that what Francois says in this very tense and difficult moment?
1: Well, yeah, Francois is a professional.
0: I don't know. I think you really need to develop this character.
1: Well, no, he's really developed. Like, he's got a little thin mustache and a French accent. And today he's wearing a fun little hat. He's so hip and fashionable.
0: Bartleby, those are very superficial qualities. I don't think you've really given this

0: Francois character any thought.
1: No, I'm like thinking about it right now. But it doesn't matter, because right now we've got a hostage situation. The head of this troop of bandits, he steps forward and he says, "Hey, buddy, we hear you're the best chef in all of podcasting."
0: That's not true.
1: Don't deny it. You can't deny it. And we're here to get an existential entree out of you.
0: Really? They just want to order something, Bartleby? They're not trying to take over the diner?
1: Well, yeah, of course we're trying to take over the diner. Not only are we going to get an existential entree, we're going to change the name of the diner. This place is now called Banjo's Diner.
0: Banjo?
1: Yeah. You heard me, boys. Change all the signs around here. Change those menus.
0: Oh, dear. Banjo's Diner, Bartleby? What's going on?
1: Oh, we're changing things up around here, Artemis. Remember, you were getting bored of the motif.
0: I don't think changing the name of the diner is going to fix my problem.
1: I didn't ask you any questions, buddy.
0: Oh, my.
1: Oh, my indeed. We're going to get a podcast episode out of you, an existential entree.
0: Oh, great. Okay, what's your topic, Bartleby? What are we talking about?
1: My name's not Bartleby. It's, Bruno. And I didn't really come up with a name for this episode, but it has something to do with a dog park. And don't you forget it.
0: A dog park? Bartleby, what are we talking about?
1: Whoa, don't look at me. You're in the room with Bruno. And this guy seems to be pretty demanding.
0: Okay, fine. Yes, Bruno, I will cook up your dog park entree.
1: That's right. That's what I want to hear. Get cooking. I'm going to come back in 20 minutes to see how this is going.
0: Oh, dear. No, Bartleby, that sounds like a long episode. Could we not?
1: Well, we'll see what happens. We'll see what happens.
0: I don't know, Bartleby. 20 minutes about a dog park?
1: Oh, I think we can easily get 20 minutes out of a dog park. That's like a good, healthy visit to a dog park could be about 20 minutes. And it's so helpful for people who have dogs. Like, they want to be able to get their dog exercised.
0: Bartleby, I know what a dog park is. Could you please get on with the point?
1: Okay, you know how we saw that fence getting built the other day?
0: Yes.
1: And I was like, oh man, it's too bad they're putting that grass in that park inside of a little prison. And you said, no, I think they're building a dog park.
0: Yes, I remember.
1: And then I was like, but half that park is getting cut off from the rest of the park.
0: Yes, and I mentioned that no one really ever plays in that side of the park anyways. It's just a patch of grass that just barely ever gets used except for a few dogs every now and then.
1: Yes, yes, and you pointed out that there were lots of dogs in the neighborhood.
0: Yes, plenty enough to put the park to use.
1: Yeah, and so you're saying that no one's losing anything and the community's gaining so much.
0: Exactly, yes.
1: And I was thinking that it's really nice to see some sort of, like, civil service, like the creation of a dog park, being made in the year 2025, when so many people are worried about so many other quintessential services that the government provides.
0: Well, indeed, if the government doesn't help people, what would be the point of a government?
1: Well, some people would want to use it for controlling other people if they were in the government. But yeah, the main point of a government is to provide services for people. And as I was saying, in this year of 2025, the federal government of a certain group of United States has been on a mad dash to cut services. And it's really distressing for a lot of people because, like, my God, what are we all going to do? We can't just GoFundMe everything.
0: You don't have to tell anyone, Bartleby. In fact, I don't know if we were to talk about this year during this year. It's very stressful for everyone.
1: Well, I think our listeners are self-aware of their emotions enough to use it as a learning experience, so I'm not going to worry about it.
0: You have no end of flattery for them.
1: Because they earn that flattery, Artemis. They earn it.
0: There you go again.
1: But yeah, like I was saying, a lot of government services are being cut, and it's really distressing because people are like, wow, we really kind of rely on those services because people kind of get missed within this really harsh economy and fall to the bottom. And we can't have people falling to the floor because it will drag down all of the entire society we're in. So we got to keep people above the floor. And so we have these services to make sure no one falls totally to the floor. And people still do, but nonetheless, a lot of those services are at threat of being cut. And just at a moment in which there's a lot of maybe going to be shortages of normal things through the normal markets because, well, for some reason, like I was saying, the people in the federal government doesn't think a government should be providing anything to anybody for any reason whatsoever except for, you know, their own power.
0: Yes, Bartleby, it's called authoritarianism. You don't need to explain it.
1: Well, maybe we do, Artemis. Maybe we do. It's kind of a geopolitical Sesame Street kind of vibe, if you know what I mean.
0: Is that what we are?
1: I think so.
0: And there's a demand for that?
1: I didn't say that, but I need this. You need this.
0: Oh, you think I need this?
1: I'm sure you do. But what's more important is that we have a dog park coming along, and it's nice to see that while all of these really important services are being cut, at least The dogs will have a place to get a little exercise that's going to be valuable for the community.
0: I can't believe you're comparing the basic functioning services that a government provides to a dog park, Bartleby.
1: Well, I'm trying to stay on the bright side, Artemis. Like we were saying, it's a really weird year, so we're trying to stay focused on the positive. Because some people are really obsessed about the negative aspects of things. They're like, hey, why are those immigrants getting to use any government services at all? I don't want those services to go to immigrants. And there's people who really feel strongly about this because they don't want someone to get something that they don't deserve. So they're on the side of cutting all of the government services and saying, yeah, this is a good thing. We got to make sure that nobody gets something they don't deserve, even if it means a lot of people don't get anything at all and get totally taken advantage of because there's no consumer protection services and just kind of get thrown to the wolves. We have to throw some people to the wolves just to make sure that some people don't get what they don't deserve. That's kind of like the general mentality that's going about for people who support the people cutting the government services. I think they're using the prosperity doctrine, but it's kind of a reverse thinking prosperity doctrine because they're like, well, we're rich, so we deserve to get the subsidies for the government for businesses that aren't afforded to the people because the people are a burden because they need so many government services. And they're not as rich as us, so they're clearly a burden. And they're the people who both don't deserve the services and should be thrown to the wolves. And that's kind of like the mindset that's going along that leads for so many essential needs to not just be neglected, but maybe actively harmed.
0: I thought you wanted to make this a bright side episode.
1: Well, yeah, because we're talking about the dog park.
0: Oh, dear Bartleby. This is also very dire. And it reminds me of that joke.
1: Which joke?
0: Oh, the one that goes, why did God give men nipples?
1: I give up. Why?
0: Because they wanted to be sure that no one went without.
1: They wanted to be sure no one went without?
0: Without nipples.
1: Why would somebody not have nipples?
0: Exactly. Every mammal needs to have nipples because the female mammals will be nursing the youth from their mammary gland, which is secreted through the nipple. So the joke is saying that God made mammals and had to make sure that all of them had nipples just to be sure that the half of them that needed nipples always had nipples.
1: Okay. How does this relate, Artemis?
0: Well, if you think about it, it's a guarantee that there are enough nipples in the world for that the youth will have something to nurse off of to bring themselves to life and nourishment. So the nourishment that everyone needs to be provided in ample sources just to be sure that everybody gets nourished.
1: Oh, yes, yes, Artemis. There needs to be more nipples for everyone. Exactly. That's exactly what I'm talking about.
0: What? No. You were just talking about a dog park. You've been making no sense.
1: No, but more nipples for everyone, Artemis. That is an amazing idea. Because if everybody has a nipple to nurse off of, and their needs are met, then they'll be a healthy person, be able to contribute to the community. So yes, yes, we need to expand and make sure there's tons of services for everybody. More services from the government. A bigger safety net to hold everyone comfortably. And provide them with the food they need and the shelter and the education and the healthcare. And then we'll have a beautiful utopia.
0: Hold on there, Bartleby. Hold on one moment. You're forgetting about incentives. Because if everyone is fed and secure, then they won't strive to be their best selves. They need incentives, Bartleby. Something that inspires them to go out and get into the workforce.
1: Well, then, okay, yeah, one of the things that the government should provide is, like, something to help you get to know yourself so you can find out what you like to do best. But I think that comes with the education system. Like a well-funded education system. Like, the main thing, Artemis, I think, is to actually fund these programs instead of, like, half-funding them. Because a big part of the people who are like, government services suck, a big part of what they're saying is that they don't work, but those same people work in the government services and make sure things aren't funded to make sure those government services suck. Because those people really want to be sure the wrong people don't get services.
0: What's that supposed to mean, really?
1: Oh, we're going to figure it out, Artemis. We're going to find out. A lot of people say it's bigot stuff, but I think it goes deeper than that. And I think if we keep exploring this topic of this dog park, we can get there.
0: Are we still talking about the dog park?
1: Well, yeah, because we're talking about an expanded safety net. And that's like, you know, a dog park is part of the safety net. It's just a really small part of the safety net that allows for like a little bit of sanity for dog owners. That they can get their dogs some exercise. That they can, you know, bring them home and not have them be too energized.
0: Yes, that's a very tiny part of the social safety net. But Bartleby, I think that there's a bigger problem going on at hand here. As much as I agree, yes, we want to provide all of these services for people that their needs are actually met, so that as we can hope that they can be their best selves. I think we've seen already in our society that there are some hungers that just can't be fed. Just look at the billionaires. They never seem to get enough. They are never satiated.
1: Oh man, Artemis, I was just thinking about like working class people like getting what their basic needs were met, but yeah, I hadn't really considered what it means that billionaires are never satiated. It's almost like they have some sort of emptiness inside of them, and the only thing they can fill it with is the suffering of other people.
0: It does certainly seem like that, doesn't it?
1: Yeah, and I wonder if the people who are defending the defunding of the needs of people because they don't want to see some people getting what they don't deserve, I wonder if those people are also suffering from a kind of emptiness inside because they're kind of taking joy from seeing people they don't like suffer, even if it means throwing society to the wolves by capitulating to authoritarianism.
0: They're doing more than capitulating, Bartleby. They're cheering it on.
1: Not all of them, just a small portion of them.
0: A very loud and commanding portion of them, let's be honest. And sadly, it's a portion of them that seems to enjoy seeing the suffering of others. Let's be honest, Bartleby. Let's call this what it is. Sadism. People taking pleasure in the pain of others. Because that really is at the heart of it. It's quite sad. Because it comes from a place of pain and suffering from within. And from there, it metastasizes into inflicting pain on others.
1: Yeah, it kind of is sadism, isn't it? Which kind of makes me think, you know how Nietzsche said that God was dead?
0: Are we really talking about Nietzsche again?
1: Well, yeah, this is an episode about existentialism.
0: Well, there's plenty of other existential philosophers besides Nietzsche. Sartre, Beauvoir, Kierkegaard.
1: But yeah, none of them said God was dead, Artemis, so we're talking about Nietzsche right now.
0: Well, in a way they all did, but I get your point. Go on.
1: Well, you know, Nietzsche's like, hey, God is dead, because we all know there's really no place for organized religion in these kinds of concepts of knowing anymore, because we've reached an age of enlightenment.
0: I think that could be argued at this point.
1: Okay, true. But Nietzsche said that God was dead. And the implication is that through our own actions, are we going to give meaning to what God had previously been and becomes in our current era? Because that's what always had been happening. People define God through their actions. At least when they recognize what God could be.
0: And what is that, Bartleby?
1: Well, in the case of mammals, it's nourishing and loving because they got those mammary glands and they got those nipples. And it's all about providing the nourishment to the younger generation to bring life into this world. So to continue the existence of people, God has to be love. And then people who are embodying God because they recognize that God is dead are embodying love. But that's the same thing they were doing before God was dead, because God was never dead or alive because God just is God.
0: Okay, I like where you're going with this, but how does this have to do with the sadism?
1: Okay, well, when Nietzsche said that God was dead, in the same exact breath, Nietzsche said that Satan is dead. And so it means that there is no devil, and all of the devilish action that ever happened, and ever will happen, was because of the sadists. Sadism!
0: Oh.
1: And so in a way, God is alive and well in all the people who love, and Satan is alive and well in all of the sadists. Hurting people, because they don't know joy. And they don't know love, and they want to make sure their misery is spread to everyone. But maybe if they were just in a better social safety net, they would not have to worry about it so much, and they could just love people and be God instead of Satan. But instead, they're Satan. And they're super excited about all of the government services being cut.
0: I'm pretty sure, Bartleby, if you said that to them, they would just say they're excited about the lack of fraud and wasteful spending.
1: But yeah, but we gotta cover the world in nipples, so is it really wasteful if it leads to more nipples?
0: Well, I would argue that some people still aren't getting the nourishment they need, so maybe the nipples aren't in the right places. And the people who say that some people don't deserve nipples, well, many of them think they deserve more nipples than they currently have access to.
1: Man, Artemis, if anyone joins this conversation like midway and doesn't know we're talking about proverbial nipples, this sounds like a crazy world we're describing.
0: Yes, Bartleby, that's what I've been saying about Metacosmos this whole time.
1: Amazing. Absolutely amazing. You really know how to make an episode of Metacosmos, and I think we did this in way less than 20 minutes. Let's get these terrorists their existential entree. Oh, Bruno!
2: What's going on? What's happening in here?
1: Well, Bruno, Our amazing chef here has created you the most amazing existential entree. More nipples for everyone.
2: Wait, what? Ew, this is covered in nipples. This is not what I want.
1: Okay, and then imagine that Bruno throws the food to the ground, and it shatters the plate, and everything splashes everywhere.
0: Oh, dear Bartleby, we worked really hard on that episode. That's no way to treat it.
1: Well, it turns out that Bruno's a sadist.
2: Yeah, that's right, I'm a sadist. I hate your nipple food. I just wanted everyone to starve. That's why we've taken over Banjo's Diner. And we're not leaving.
0: Oh, Bartleby, please, I don't think our listeners need this kind of tension in their lives. Things are already stressful enough already.
1: Oh, okay, yeah, good point. Okay, well, suddenly, a bus pulls up outside. And Bruno realizes that it's the bus that him and his bandit friends were waiting for. And they all run out of the diner, except for one of them mysteriously stays in the corner. But the others all pile up onto the bus and drive away. Woo, wow. That was close, Artemis. Good thing you suggested we not take that narrative fork in the road. We might have lost all our listeners if we'd done that.
0: Oh, dear. Is it too late to get Bruno back?
1: Oh, yeah, yeah. Bruno's gone.
0: Well, what about that stranger in the corner?
1: I don't know what they're up to. It's a mystery. They're just sitting there. Who knows what's going to happen with them? But yeah, I think you did a great job this week, Artemis. Even though Bruno shattered that plate of nipples all over the floor, I think you might have cooked the best episode of Metacosmos yet. Really, seriously.
0: I guess the definition of best is just as subjective as the definition of futile.
1: You know, honestly, Artemis, there might even be some overlap.
0: Oh, in this case, I think there most certainly is. The Venn diagram of one circle.
1: Yeah! So thanks a lot for being the most awesome co-host ever and the best virtual chef ever. Seriously. And our listeners, wow, you guys are easily the best listeners that ever listened to a sock. That's for sure. I think we can safely say that.
0: There you go, Bartleby. Just keep it nice and narrow, and you can't be wrong, can you?
1: Yeah, totally. Exactly, Artemis. If you want to listen to the back catalog of Metacosmos, you can check it out at kineticparanormalsociety.com/metacosmos. 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Our whole website is made by our producer, Isaac Bluefoot, who produces this show. He also makes an unauthorized biography of Clark Kent, Superman, Son of El. It's like a passion project, and maybe an obsession that he can't seem to stop telling that story. Until he gets to the end, whenever that's going to be. Anyways, yeah, you can check it out. It's awesome. And he puts a lot of love into it. Additional support for Metacosmos comes from Humboldt Hot Air. HumboldtHotAir.org, where you can listen to live streaming from Humboldt County. Music and talk shows and this shock show that you already love. And you know it's mutual. Because I can't wait till we do this again. It's going to be amazing. Bye-bye. I love you.
0: Bartleby, this episode was very stressful. My heart is pounding. I didn't need that plate being shattered on the ground.
1: It was a virtual plate, Artemis.
0: Well, yes, but I was pretty involved in the adventure by then.
1: Oh, man. Well, maybe we can imagine ourselves drinking a nice herbal concoction, a calming tea, if you will, while Francois is icing his wounds.
0: Oh, that does feel better.
1: And the mysterious stranger is watching from the corner.
0: Oh, Bartleby, please don't talk about that.
1: Mention what? We're just drinking tea. Or are we?
0: Hold on. What did you put in this imaginary tea?
3: Oh my, I wonder what was in the tea. Anyway, yeah, hey everybody, it's I, Darwin the Dragon. 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Indeed, indeed. 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Indeed, yes. And now I've got another episode of Metacosmos coming up for you. This one is episode number 125, entitled Skibbity Cringe. Check it out.
1: Hello and welcome.
0: Hello, Bartleby.
1: I'm Bartleby Nehigh, and I'm here with my brother Artemis.
0: I'm going to pretend you didn't say that.
1: And I'm going to pretend you are excited to record another episode.
0: It seems your imagination and my imagination just barely cancel each other out.
1: We're the Kinetic Paranormal Society, a pair of socks and a magic wardrobe traveling through time and space, investigating the supernatural.
0: You would think that canceling each other out would cancel the show, but no.
1: You're listening to Metacosmos. And yes, Artemis, nothing cancels out Metacosmos.
0: Well, then I could use a lot more nothing right now.
1: Haha, very funny. But yeah, the nothing comes for everyone eventually. So let's appreciate the moments we have. Here together, Artemis. And we're back for another episode of Metacosmos. Maybe the best one yet. I don't know, I got a feeling.
0: I'm pretty sure you always have that feeling.
1: Because I'm always improving, Artemis. And so are you, and we're getting better together. So every moment is like the best moment ever.
0: I have my doubts.
1: And those doubts are only holding you back, Artemis. They're really not serving you.
0: Well, I'll keep my doubts, thank you very much.
1: Whoa, someone's defensive.
0: No, I'm just saying they're my doubts to have, so you can't tell me not to have them.
1: No, I'm just telling you they're holding you back, that's all. But let's not dwell on them, let's not dwell on that. We got an exciting episode here, Artemis. Because we're back in our imaginary conceptual role-playing game, where we're at Banjo's Diner.
0: Banjo's Diner? Are we really going with that?
1: Yeah. All of the signage and menus got changed when we got a hostile takeover last week.
0: That was far more drama than it was worth.
1: Well, it brought us out of the kitchen because now we're still sitting at one of the booths back at Banjo's Diner. Maybe we should get back into the kitchen, Artemis. What do you think?
0: I don't know, Bartleby. Maybe we can use this moment to escape the diner altogether.
1: Oh, you want to leave the diner? Have you even looked out the windows to see where we're currently located? I mean, like, this is a magical diner. It just relocates to spots all the time. You don't know where we are. We could be on the edge of a volcano right now, Artemis.
0: Okay, are we on the edge of a volcano?
1: Yeah, we happen to be on the edge of a volcano right now.
0: I don't know. It's a conceptual volcano. Maybe we should risk it.
1: Okay. You want to risk it and go out of the diner and onto the edge of a volcano?
0: Yes, that sounds like a good strategy to me. I imagine we could get this game to end sooner if we did that.
1: Okay, so you start to move towards the door of the diner. And remember that stranger that was sitting in the corner? The mysterious stranger?
0: Yes.
1: Well, they jump out of their seat and they block us from getting to the door. And they take off their coat and their hat. And oh my goodness, it's a surly-looking dude in a badly fitting suit. And he says to us,
2: "You are going nowhere. You go back into the kitchen. You are a chef here at Banjo's Diner."
0: What kind of accent is that, Bartleby?
2: That is a Russian accent.
0: No, that's definitely not a Russian accent.
1: It's my best Russian accent.
0: And who's this character supposed to be?
2: I'll give you character. I am Boris.
0: Boris? Really, Bartleby? You're just going to name your Russian character Boris?
2: That is my name.
0: This is a horrible accent, Bartleby. Are we really going to keep this character, Boris? I just don't know.
2: You will not worry about it. You will go back to kitchen. I will be only customer here.
0: It's a very bad accent, Bartleby.
1: Well, it doesn't matter because Boris is now the only customer here at Banjo's Diner.
0: I don't like this, Bartleby. I think Banjo's Diner should be open to everyone to come and have the delicious meals that I prepare here. And it's not very fair that Boris here is the only customer.
1: Well, that's the new normal, Artemis. You're going to have to get used to it.
0: I don't think I have to.
1: Well, Boris is a very large person.
2: Very large person. You go into kitchen now.
0: Very rude person.
2: Very rude. Go into kitchen now. You're going to work. I am ordering art history hors d'oeuvre. I want a skippity cringe.
0: Excuse me, what, Bartleby? I don't think that's actual Russian.
1: No, it's not Russian. He's ordering skippity cringe.
0: Skibbity?
1: You know, like Skibbity Toilet? The popular dystopian YouTube video series?
0: Oh, yes, I was trying to block that out.
1: Well, lucky you.
0: Well, I wouldn't call myself lucky. I've had to put actual effort into ignoring it.
1: Well, I've got good news for you, Artemis.
0: And what's that?
1: The age of Skibbity is over. The kids are no longer saying it.
0: The kids are what?
1: Well, I don't know if you knew, but for like over a year now, anybody that's been working in like the school system in America, at least, maybe this has been happening in other countries, but in the U.S., anybody working in the school systems have been dealing with this word, Skibbity. And oftentimes teachers will be trying to tell the kids what to do. And instead of like listening to the teacher, the kids will just look at them and go, Skibbity. And then all the kids laugh because they think it's so funny.
0: That sounds very frustrating for the teacher.
1: Oh, it definitely is, because you can't get through to the kids, because no matter how much you try to reason with them to actually like be part of a conversation, they can always retort with Skibbity. Or at least they did, but they no longer do that. The kids are no longer using the word Skibbity anymore, Artemis. The word Skibbity is now cringe.
0: Oh, is it now? Cringe?
1: Yes, cringe is the word for when something is embarrassing. You call it cringe?
0: Are we making a very dated episode?
1: Well, yeah, this is kind of like a little time capsule that we're creating so everyone will remember the moment in history in which all the kids would call things cringe when they were embarrassing, and they would use the word skibbity in a very, Dadaist way.
0: Dadaist?
1: Yeah, you know, like the whole art movement.
0: Well, it was more of an anti-art movement, I would say.
1: Yes, yes, you would say that, wouldn't you, Artemis? Would you like to prepare for us an art history hors d'oeuvre? And maybe you could explain to us what Dada is.
0: Oh, right, I can explain that. The Dada movement was something of an anti-art movement, as I said. The very word Dada was meant to infer a certain nonsense, like a baby goes da-da-da-da, and it has no meaning.
1: Well, sometimes it means, like, their father.
0: Well, maybe because they're just juxtapositioning it to the word mama, which is another fundamental word that babies make.
1: Well, yeah, that's their mother. That's where these words come from.
0: Well, maybe.
1: Well, like, mostly. Like, ma, ma, ma is one of the earliest things you say, and ma, ma, mother, is, like, the first person you know. We were just talking about that last week on episode 124. More nipples for everyone.
0: I don't think we were saying that in particular.
1: Yeah, but we were talking about the whole mama thing.
0: Well, yes, but let me go on. The point I'm trying to make is that starting in Zurich in 1916, there was the beginning of this idea called Dada that especially caught momentum post-World War I. Because World War I exposed a certain violation of the social contract in which the elite capitalist class was using the lives of the working class quite expendably in a clearly contrived war in which the rich were just pitting the poor against one another while testing their new weaponry, like gases and machine guns. And it was an absolute catastrophe. And in the light of seeing this social contract violated on such a scale, artists like the Romanian Tristan Tzara saw Dada as the solution to such societal hypocrisy. And he, in 1919, wrote a Dada Manifesto, where he declared that their art would be absurd and playful and confrontational and nihilistic, intuitive and emotional, and it would just be anti-art. And there was one particular artist that Tristan Tzara had especially looked up to, a playwright named Alfred Jarry, who had written and produced a play in late 1800s France titled Ubu Roy, which translates to King Ubu. And in this play, there was a phrase that ended in merde, which is French for feces, and the word would keep getting used over and over again, and the whole thing being about this idea of royalty, but were speaking about it with such lewd language. Well, it caused something of an uproar in the community at large. In fact, the people basically rioted, and the play was only performed twice because it was so disturbing. But Tristan Tzara believed that this play, Ubu Roy, was the perfect embodiment of what he thought Dada could be. For it took this idea of the nice and orderly things of the royalty and their class structures, and it turned it into absolute nonsense and poop. Some believe that Ubu would be a distortion of Herbert, pronounced in French, Herbert, so Ubu, and that in its sense it's a nonsense word that represents a, what some would call, turd. So Ubu Roy is sometimes translated to King Turd.
1: Exactly, Artemis. Let me pause you right there. That this play that just keeps talking about poop the whole time, over and over and over again, that's about royalty, and using this silly word, Ubu, that's totally just a made-up silly word. Like a silly made-up word like Dada, that's just a totally silly made-up word. Or maybe a silly word like Skibbity, which is directly referring to a skibbity toilet, which is a dystopian story of a war being fought with alien invaders that are toilets with heads that come out of the toilets and sing.
0: Wait, that's what it is?
1: Yeah, that's what it is. But not all the kids that used the word skibbity knew about that entirely or understood it. They just used it as this idea of an anti-word. The kids would just respond to their teachers by saying, skibbity. And then when their teachers asked what it means, they would say it means nothing. And then they get a laugh at how their teachers are powerless to their meaningless word. But skibbity does have a meaning. But it's like a subconscious meaning, because everyone forgot where they first heard the word.
0: And where's that?
1: From scat. You know, in jazz?
0: Ah, yes, scat. The jazz singing style.
1: Exactly. Skibbity-bop, skibbity-bop, skibbity-bop-doo-wop-wop, bang.
0: I always thought that word sounded familiar.
1: Yes, Artemis. Skibbity comes from scat. And scat is a synonym for poop. And toilets are made for poop. So when the kids said skibbity to their teachers, what they're saying to their teachers is they're saying poop, poop. And it's a response to this idea that there's a societal need for someone to follow the structure of society. And their response is, I don't need your structures. Skibbity.
0: Oh, yes. So skibbity does mean daughter.
1: Yeah, it does. Except, Artemis, get this. Because recently, more and more art historians have become aware that skibbity was happening in the schools and in society at large. And they recognized that it was Dada. And the more people spoke up and said, what we've got going on here is an example of a Dadaist expression. Well, through naming it and giving it context within the larger structure, even if that context is that nothing has meaning, it is now contextualized as the meaning of that nothing has meaning. And when that happened, the word skibbity became cringe because the kids no longer wanted to use it because it no longer didn't make sense.
0: That's a double negative.
1: Exactly. It got canceled out and became cringe.
0: Wait, does that mean that Dada became cringe?
1: Oh no, Dada's eternal. It was here before it even had a name.
0: Oh, well, I'm sure you could say that about everything, Bartleby.
1: No, but in the case of Dada, I mean it. As long as there's been, like, institutionalized decorum, and as long as there's been hypocrisy, you're going to find a Dadaist response.
0: I'm not so sure about that.
1: No, but like anywhere that the social contract gets violated, sometimes the only response that people have is to just be ridiculous about it. Because, like, being Dada is kind of a last resort. When you're totally powerless to the hypocritical system you're in, all you can do is mock the entire system because it makes no sense. So Dada doesn't become cringe. But the word skibbity does when it's no longer effective at invoking the defiance to the system that is represented by everything degenerating into poop. So now, like, Dada isn't cringe, but in a way, it was always cringe. Because it's responding to cringe.
0: I see what you're saying there. That does make sense. But Bartleby, I think we need to go back to Alfred Jarry.
1: Okay. What about Alfred Jarry?
0: Well, he went on to write other plays about Ubu.
1: Really? Even though barely anyone saw the first play?
0: Well, yes, he went on and made two sequels. But it's not those I wanted to highlight. It's that he wrote a book about pataphysics.
1: Ooh, pataphysics? What's that?
0: Well, he said pataphysics is what comes after metaphysics.
1: Ooh, Artemis, tell me more.
0: Okay. He specifically said that pataphysics was a pseudoscience of imaginary solutions.
1: Oh, a pseudoscience?
0: Yes, where whatever one wants to imagine is true and is the solution. And, well, Bartleby, I wanted to maybe propose to you that this show we're doing, that you call Metacosmos, perhaps is actually Patacosmos.
1: What? No, not at all.
0: Maybe it is. Maybe this is all a bunch of Dadaist nonsense.
1: No, because Dadaism comes down to nihilism. But it's that kind of like dire nihilism where you just give up. But we're more into that kind of proactive nihilism, if we're even into nihilism at all, which I would argue maybe we're not. Because at its full extent of nihilism, yeah, let's just go for it. Let's just go for the dystopian alien invasion war of toilets with heads singing in them. Skibbity, skibbity, skibbity. But that doesn't mean anything. And when you just use that as a means of communication, society starts to break down. Kids don't learn to read as well because instead of following their teacher's instructions, they're just skibbiting.
0: Is it a verb now?
1: Well, it can be because we're kind of reclaiming it back in the meaning. And so when you take an attitude that there is no meaning, you start stripping away meaning from your own community and your own life. And if you're not ready to rebuild that meaning through actually having had experiences that give value to what meaning could be there, you're going to erode the very society we live in by trying to break the rules so hard.
0: Well, these students aren't the ones breaking the social contract. They're simply responding to the broken contract.
1: Good point. Like, really, when we look at the state of the education system, and we see the results for generations ahead of them, who have done what they were told going into the system and are now, like, in student debt or aren't able to buy a house and start a family. And when you're seeing that as a child and you're looking at the older generations and you're seeing the people who followed the rules and followed the social contract and seeing them kind of being neglected by the society itself, maybe even abused, maybe saying skibbity is the only choice the children have when they're in the face of a neglectful system. Because is there any point in learning when you're not actually expected to learn? You're just expected to make certain number markers within the school system. And it's not the fault of the teachers or nothing. It's just, you know, the larger system is not really putting the funding towards education as if it's not the very thing that's making your future people.
0: I know, it's very strange. You think people would want to invest in the future.
1: I know, and the future's right in front of them in the shape of children.
0: It's quite unfortunate.
1: Yeah, so it's too bad that Dada and Skibbity is like such a base level retort back to the system that's failing them. Because what they really need is like curiosity and critical thinking so that they have the ability to do some self-reflection. Because it's that self-reflection that really leads to growth beyond the nihilistic meaninglessness and more into the proactive nihilisticness. And I want to say here, Artemis, that I absolutely promote questioning our own selves. That's like a big part of Metacosmos. Like self-reflection. Because like, what is a self-aware universe if you're not reflecting on yourself? But, and this is the important part here, I don't think Metacosmos is going full into the pataphysics. We're not just coming up with imaginary solutions. We're participating in a larger collective consciousness. And we're being self-critical enough that I think that that might mean we're just skating right between the line between metaphysics and pataphysics. Maybe Metacosmos is something altogether different. And there's really no word for it, like the Tao and God.
0: Those are both words, Bartleby.
1: Well, you know what I mean. Those are words that don't really capture the experiences they're talking about.
0: Like skibbity.
1: Like skibbity. There you go. Wait, no. Skibbity means like making meaninglessness out of the world.
0: But isn't that what you just said?
1: No, that's different than things that can't be captured with their meaning that do have a deeper sense of meaning, but that meaning can't be said.
3: 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And now back to the episode.
1: Like, if the Tao was God, Skibbity would be the devil.
0: Bartleby, I'm getting uncomfortable with the number of devil metaphors you've been making lately. I think that's prone to demonization, and we have to be careful for that.
1: Oh, yeah. Thank you, Artemis. Thank you. I appreciate you calling me out on that. That's very valuable that you do that for me. And for us.
0: You're welcome.
1: There you go. See? We're just self-critical enough to skate between that line. That fine line. But there's no word for it, so we're going to keep calling it Metacosmos.
0: Oh, fine. Whatever.
1: And this has been another great episode of Metacosmos.
0: Yes, thankfully a short one.
1: Yeah, it is. And it's all thanks to your amazing cooking. Maybe we should serve this plate up to Boris out there. Have you seen Francois lately?
2: I'm right here, DM. I've been hiding in the kitchen. Boris makes me nervous.
1: Oh, I understand, Francois. But you are the waiter here, and we're going to need you to serve up this amazing art history hors d'oeuvre.
2: Oh, it is quite amazing. Artemis is truly a genius in the kitchen. So it is my duty to serve this meal, even if it is going out to a very limited customer base, who has taken over our amazing diner. Rest in peace, Benji's diner. Long live Banjo's diner.
0: Goodness, Bartleby, you are so melodramatic.
2: I salute you, chef.
1: And we salute you, Francois. Look at him go, Artemis. That's truly some of the greatest help ever.
0: Bartleby, I don't condone us being part of this fishy situation here.
1: I don't think we have any choice. We are being held hostage by Boris.
0: No, I'm being held hostage by you.
1: Oh man, that's poetic, Artemis. That is poetic. But yeah, like I was saying, this awesome show is all thanks to your amazing cooking skills. As the best co-host I could ever hope to have. And it also is possible because of our amazing listeners. Because otherwise our voices would just be going out into the void. Like a tree falling in the forest, but no one there to hear it. So yeah, thanks listeners. You being there just makes us real and actually exist at all, which is kind of its own miracle. 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Yeah. So like I was saying, you guys are awesome. Artemis, you're awesome. We're all so awesome together. I can't wait to do this again. Bye-bye. I love you.
0: Bartleby, I'm quite uncomfortable with this new scenario we're enacting. It's a little bit too harrowing for a weekly basis.
1: You know, Artemis, I think you're right.
0: Oh, good. Thank you.
1: I think we're going to need to stage an uprising against Boris.
0: Oh, dear, no. That sounds much worse.
1: And I think we have to use this after-credit scene to, like, plan it out so he doesn't overhear us.
0: I prefer we just stop recording altogether.
3: Okay, okay, yeah, hey, it's me, Darwin the Dragon. How y'all doing? Having a beautiful morning out there. It is a lovely day, and I am once again here at Humboldt Hot Air, bringing you some of the radio-charming stories from Metacosmos. Yes, indeed, indeed, indeed. And I want to share with you, since you're here listening to Humboldt Hot Air, I thought you should know. 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Open 6 a.m. to midnight. Yes, indeed, indeed. And I have another episode of Metacosmos back catalog coming up for you. After this one, we're going to be playing the new episode of Metacosmos. But before we get to that, let's just move on to episode number 126, Social Erosion Through Unsocial Media. Here we go.
1: Hello and welcome.
0: Haven't we done this enough?
1: I'm Bartleby Nehigh, and I'm here with my brother Artemis.
0: Personally, I think enough is enough.
1: That is exactly what enough is, and we are nowhere even close to enough.
0: This feels excessive to me.
1: We're the Kinetic Paranormal Society, a pair of socks and a magic wardrobe, traveling through time and space, investigating the supernatural.
0: Beyond excessive. I'd say it's become superfluous.
1: You're listening to Metacosmos. And Artemis, Metacosmos is super a lot of things, but it's not superfluous.
0: It's superfluous.
1: No, it's not superfluous at all.
0: It's pronounced superfluous.
1: No, it's pronounced Metacosmos. You're not even close.
0: Oh, never mind.
1: Yeah, Artemis, this is awesome. We're doing Metacosmos again.
0: Yes, I think I'm stuck in some sort of limbo, where this never seems to end on a weekly basis.
1: We can do it more often if you want.
0: No, we're fine. We're fine here.
1: Okay, if you insist. Glad to know you're fine.
0: Barely.
1: Oh, you're doing great. But you're going to be doing even better pretty soon, Artemis, because we've got another round of our imaginary role-playing game where we're at Banjo's Diner, you're the chef at the diner, and I'm the DM, the Diner Master. We've got to choose your own topic podcast. And currently, here at Banjo's Diner, our waiter, Francois, is very nervous because we have only one customer, Boris, who is holding us in something of a hostage situation, where this diner, which is like a public eating place, is being held prisoner by the whims of this big, broad dude in a poorly fitted suit. And look, Artemis, here comes Francois right now into the kitchen. Oh, and he's being followed by Boris. Oh dear, here we go.
2: Hello, chef. I did not want him to come back here. I told him it's against health code, but he said it does not matter anymore. He says they've disbanded the health inspector.
1: Oh no. Artemis, did you hear that?
2: Do not listen to him. There was never such thing as health inspector.
1: Oh my, Artemis, the plot thickens.
0: Uh-huh. Okay, and well, what do you want to order, Boris? What does this bad Russian impression want me to cook today? Tell me, Bartleby.
2: Today, I am ordering existential entree. Give me more social media.
0: No, I don't know about that.
2: Are you not going to make episode? Do you not have anything to say about social media?
0: Oh, no, I have plenty to say.
2: good. Have your French waiter person bring me meal out front.
0: Bartleby, this Russian accent really is lacking.
2: Da, da.
0: Really? Is that the best you have?
1: No, it's pretty good. I think it's passing.
0: No, it's really not.
1: Well, I don't think it really matters, because what matters is, Artemis, what kind of social media episode are you going to cook?
0: I don't know, Bartleby. I don't even want to call it social media. It's more like unsocial media.
1: Oh, yeah, okay. I like what you're cooking. Keep going.
0: Well, I'm just saying that humans are social animals. It's by definition what makes them human.
1: Yes, especially the definition we like to use here. Making an effort to be humane.
0: Yes, indeed, exactly. But even without that definition, Homo sapiens are a species of ape that live in communities. And they have lots of complicated facial muscles. And then their eyes look upon the faces and read the feelings. And that's part of how they communicate within a community. Just consider the root word there. Community and communicate.
1: Okay. So what's so bad about social media if humans are social creatures?
0: Well, I would say that humans were doing just fine before any of these digital forms of social media came about. There was a whole entire world of analog social media. There were newspapers, and there were magazines, and these provided all sorts of news and information. And there was a weekly information magazine called the TV Guide. And this TV Guide laid out all of the things airing on all of the channels during the entire week into little graphs and charts so that people knew what time the shows they wanted to watch were on. And there were phone books.
1: I think there still are phone books.
0: Oh, there are?
1: There are, and they're kind of used still.
0: Well, I don't know if all the numbers in the phone books these days like they used to be, are they?
1: No, because people have all these cellular phones, and that means that their phone might not be included within your book, or even they're included within a book, they might not even be in the area.
0: Yes, they wouldn't be there. And these are digital phones, not analog phones, you see here?
1: Yes, that does make sense.
0: And it wasn't just these weekly and monthly publications. There were annual publications such as the Farmer's Almanac and Tidal Charts and Astronomical Ephemeres.
1: Are those all forms of social media?
0: Indeed they are, because you needed them to plan your social events around, let alone your crops for farming. And you might even say that another form of social media are the documents that are stored by the county. The birth certificates and the marriage certificates and the death certificates. Those are all forms of social media. Analog social media. And money itself, the paper money and the coin money, those are forms of social media. When one person hands money to one another, really, deep down, that's a community currency.
1: Yeah, especially when it's like a fiat currency.
0: Well, indeed, yes. Which is really held together by the social trust.
1: Yes, Artemis.
0: You know, another form of social media, you might say, would be secret documents that the government keeps. Those were all on paper at one point. And they were very top secret. And there were entire regimental practices for keeping these paper documents secure. But they, by definition, were a form of limited social media. They were defined by the limitation of their access that people had within social circles. So you see, there's many kinds of social media that existed long before these computers came about. And all of them were housed within libraries. Well, except for the secret documents.
1: Wow, Artemis, thank you. Yes, and you know, in a way, when the internet got invented, that was itself a new library. It was its own branch of a library by itself. The internet. And it contained volumes upon volumes of websites. But the websites don't just entirely replace social media. They were just kind of like low-end quality digital magazines at first. The blogs. And people just posting stuff. And all the newspapers made a digital copy so people could access their news digitally?
0: Yes. And that was the beginning of losing newspapers as an integral part of each community, so that journalism existed in local regions, naturally.
1: Oh. A little bit of social erosion going on there.
0: Yes, that's what I mean by unsocial media.
1: Well, that wasn't even social media. That was just like, you know, websites.
0: But that's the beginning of taking out one level of the social media, the newspapers and the magazines. And then, of course, the phone books, because every business would have to have their website or at least have their phone number registered somewhere on the internet. And there goes the phone books. And then pretty soon the TV guides got built into the cable channels themselves. The little cable boxes would tell you. And then slowly and gradually those got phased out by streaming services. Because who would need to know when the show was on when you could put it on whenever you wanted through a streaming But do you realize then, Bartleby? Do you realize then that people stopped watching shows together when the streaming services were just putting them out all at once? There was no longer a community coming together to talk about the stories they were hearing on the television this week. And that lack of common story watching was a form of, again, social erosion. And as I said, it's all on social media.
1: Hold on, slow down, Artemis, slow down. You're going way too fast. You're going way too fast because I was actually planning on us talking about, like, you know, a history of social media, I was thinking.
0: Well, I think I'm covering it very fine. Thank you very much.
1: Well, no, but I mean, like, originally there was websites that were more social media than others, like GeoCities.
0: Which city is that?
1: It was a digital city called GeoCities, and it was kind of like the first social media place where people would, like, get their own little website page within the GeoCities domain, and they could do whatever they wanted with it. And a lot of people learned their first, like, HTML code there. So it was a birthplace for, like, people learning what web design was. Kind of a precursor to MySpace, which really amped that up for a whole new generation, Artemis.
0: Oh dear, MySpace. Isn't that the one where there were sparkles and sound suddenly blasting at you whenever you came to certain pages?
1: Oh, indeed it was. It was a wild place because people could do anything and they were doing everything. All at once on one page.
0: Oh goodness, it was so stressful to see any of those. Why were you showing me those?
1: Oh, for funsies?
0: Oh dear.
1: And then there was also Craigslist, and that was like the internet's version of a newspaper personal ad.
0: Oh yes, Craigslist. The ads were so cheap and everyone had access to make them, but that began the decline in local newspaper revenue. Local journalism was counting on those ads.
1: But you know, Artemis, that was back in the Web 1.0 days. Because Web 2.0 came about and it changed everything.
0: Oh dear, indeed it did, but I think the damage was already started.
1: Honestly, I think it got like turbo-powered during Web 2.0 because it gave everybody that PHP form of programming. And websites were then able to like take different parts of different web pages and formulate a specialized just-for-you kind of web page. And that's when Twitter and Tumblr and Facebook and Reddit came about. And LinkedIn and Quora. Though I don't know if Quora really counts as a social media, but it kind of does. It's where people go to ask questions. Just like LinkedIn is for resumes and career networking. And like Facebook is where people go to gossip. And Tumblr was a place where fandoms would gather. And Reddit was like a forum. And Twitter was like a town square.
0: You're saying was a lot, Bartleby.
1: Well, yeah, I am. Because, well, I probably should have mentioned it, but Mark Zuckerberg, the owner of Meta, the company that totally stole our podcast's name.
0: Yes.
1: Well, Mark Zuckerberg said that social media was over.
0: Really? He said that?
1: Well, the headline of the article in the New Yorker website said that.
0: Oh, so he didn't really say that.
1: Well, he was on trial and he was saying while sworn in that really Facebook's not actually social media. It's more of a entertainment media.
0: Well, if he's sworn into court, he's probably saying that for his own reason.
1: Yeah, but a lot of people, when they hear that, and they're like, oh, Mark Zuckerberg says social media is over. Well, yeah, honestly, he's the guy that ended it, because he makes it suck. And honestly, in a way, you know, Facebook's like forcing you to see a lot of ads and stuff you didn't ask for. So he's arguing that they're not even seeing their friends' stuff anymore. It's not even about their friends. But honestly, it's just because everyone has it as like a networking thing that they used it for. But it's kind of become a place where people don't go to too much because it's got a lot of weird, like, AI pictures posted by grandparents. And they can't really find their friends on it, so they're not even bothering to go there. There was a point where people moved over there from Instagram before, like, it got bought by Facebook. And even after it got bought by Facebook, because they at least could see pictures of their friends on Instagram. But then Mark Zuckerberg made Instagram like Facebook. But I think the main point, though, is that Facebook became, like, at least in, like, America and a lot of, like, Western countries, as they're called, Facebook became like the main form of social media, and Twitter too, until like the Arab Spring thing happened in like 2010. And Twitter was like a big part of that because people were able to organize and gather underneath it to the point that Egypt shut down the internet because they were so scared of all the people communicating through Twitter.
0: Oh, indeed. And after that, the elongated muskrat, they bought the Twitter. Using investment money from the Saudi princes. Isn't that right?
1: Well, I don't know if we know for a fact, but that is a rumor that is definitely something I have told you as if it was fact.
0: Oh, I should have known.
1: No, but I'm pretty sure it's true.
0: Well, allegedly.
1: Yeah, allegedly. But the website pretty much did become like X after that, and a lot of people just take off the TW.

0: town square because it's too many town squares. You can't have multiple hearts of a city, Artemis. And that's what Twitter was before it became Gajitter.
1: Is that how you pronounce that?
0: It's close enough. But the point still stands. Twitter had a bad reputation before, but it was much better than what it's become. Because it had, like, all of the journalists were there, and all of the governments were there, and I guess all the companies were there, too, so there was, like, a major platform for expressing news. Before it got, like, you know, overrun by bots and Nazis.
1: Oh, yes, truly, truly.
0: Yeah, gone to Gajitter.
1: I don't think that's how you pronounce that.
0: That's enough. But what I'm saying is that none of these Twitter clones have been able to duplicate the energy of Twitter. Not even Gajitter.
1: So basically what you're saying is that even the digital form of social media lost its heart and led to further social erosion.
0: Well, honestly, Artemis, it's the bots. The bots are causing so much issues because both Facebook and Twitter created like these ad platforms that you could get advertisements through. And those are essentially bots in themselves where you can buy your way into the algorithm. And over the years, there's been a lot of disclosure where you find out there's been a lot of political people in other nations paying for advertising in elections that they should really have nothing to do with. But Facebook doesn't care. In fact, they're going to help you try to like profile the people that you want to give this message to so that the people that you don't want to see your ad don't even see your ad.
1: And there it is again. More social erosion. Political manipulation. And everyone's just held hostage within these platforms.
0: Well, Google tried to make their own with Google Plus.
1: Yes, and they absolutely failed at that.
0: I think it was because they made it seem super intrusive to people when they like forced everyone who already had an email to have their own Google Plus page.
1: It was an absolute mess.
0: I think it could have done better with a calendar. Community calendars are great things that didn't exist as much digitally.
1: Oh, yes, they did within newspapers, often in the Sunday entertainment section, within the local newspapers that, as we mentioned, disappeared because of the internet.
0: Yeah. But maybe a new social media will rise up and fix everything.
1: Oh, but you know that's not going to happen. These forms of social media aren't working out that way. First of all, LinkedIn's never going to become that. It's a very corporate environment where everyone has to use the same voice they use at work. YouTube doesn't really work that way. It's just for watching videos. Vine just came and went. Yahoo bought Tumblr and took away all the pictures of naked people and everyone left that website immediately. You see, no one's going to be able to do it.
0: Well, hold on, wait a minute. What about TikTok?
1: Oh, come on. We all know TikTok had its moment. That was true. It almost happened. But those glory days are done.
0: Oh, yeah, yeah. The impoopification of the internet. Or the engajitterification.
1: Indeed. Well said.
0: But TikTok really had a moment there, right? It gave way to the birth of the influencer. And it's actually still pretty popular, if you think about it. Even though, like, Instagram's totally cloning it.
1: No, I think it's all social erosion at this point. Everyone would do better to touch more grass. Isn't that how the saying goes? Touch grass?
0: Yeah, yeah. That would be probably better for everyone.
1: And everyone should probably start going back to paper money as well. And start going to libraries. Whatever happened to that interview we did with the librarian, Bartleby? Weren't we doing an episode of that?
0: I'm not so sure what happened to that.
1: Oh, dear.
0: Well, Artemis, that's exactly why I think we need to get one of those, like, Snapchat or WhatsApp or Signal apps. Because then we could better organize for Metacosmos and making our podcast.
1: Oh, Bartleby, I don't want anything to do with those. Those are just more forms of social media. And probably only cause more social erosion.
0: Oh, I guess you got a good point. Just recently, Pete Hegseth, the Secretary of Defense of the U.S. government, was using Signal to send top secret information. And the group chat was being shared with a bunch of people who shouldn't be reading top secret documents. So, I guess that's your social erosion of those secret documents you were talking about.
1: Exactly, yes. There it is. See? Unsocial media. All of it.
0: Well, what about podcasting? Podcasting's not unsocial. Because it gives more people a chance to have a voice instead of limiting it to radio stations.
1: Honestly, Bartleby, the entire world of podcasting has become flooded with too many podcasts for anybody to listen to. And from what I understand, mostly everyone listens to some celebrity podcast, and everyone else's podcast is just struggling to get by.
0: Well, that's kind of sad to hear. But in that case, we also have a lot of listeners, you know, relatively, for not being celebrities. We're actually doing really good, Artemis. Like, we've got way more than a handful of listeners. I think we have, like, over two handfuls of listeners. We have so many listeners, we're, like, trying to pick them up, and we're, like, dropping them as we try to pick them up because we can only hold so many listeners at a time.

0: Oh, thank goodness.
1: But yeah, podcasts are the one form of social media that's not eroding society.
0: I didn't say that.
1: But, well, okay, well, the internet gave people access to publish stuff.
0: Which probably degraded the quality of what was being published. There just became a lack of editors making sure that what was being written down was said well, spelled correctly, had proper punctuation, and of course, was fact-checked. Again, Bartleby, social erosion through unsocial media.
1: Wow, Artemis. Amazing. You are truly the greatest conceptual chef that has ever proverbially cooked a podcast.
0: Oh, well, I don't mean to be.
1: And yet you're just a natural. This has been a really great episode of Metacosmos. And you really took the lead with this one. I'm really impressed. All I had for this episode was this timeline to the history of social media, but you really filled in all the gaps. But wait, hold on just a second. We didn't get to the end of my timeline. This was the point of what I meant to do this episode about, Artemis.
0: Oh dear, we're just now getting to your point?
1: Yeah. Okay. I was thinking that what Zuckerberg was accidentally implying when he said that social media was over is that people are starting to use chatbots to do their socializing. So yeah, the social erosion through unsocial media is getting to the point where people are no longer even talking to each other. They don't even know when they meet a new friend on the internet if that friend is a real person. It could just be a chatbot who's been tailor-made to appeal to this particular person because they can see all of their cookies that are saved onto their browser. And they have a profile in that particular person.
0: Oh dear, Bartleby. Truly, social erosion through unsocial media.
1: Yeah. Because no chatbot's going to bring you soup when you're sick.
0: No, indeed. But it's far worse than that, Bartleby. If digital personas start getting created using all of the technologies of the large language model, well, they'll be able to create fake photos to create fake identities for these fake people that are then befriending people.
1: Yeah.
0: And so people will only be able to know that something is real when they see it in person.
1: Yes, exactly.
0: Then anyone in some sort of public image space, a celebrity of sorts or a politician, well, they can say that anything that gets photographed of them is fake because, well, everyone accepts that if you don't see it in person, you can't be sure if it's true. So there'll be no public monitoring of the public figures in this kind of scenario.
1: Oh man, Artemis.
0: And there'll be no public accountability. If we don't find a way to bring back the analog channels, there's got to be a way, Bartleby.
1: Oh, man, Artemis, I don't know if there is. Like, that's the nature of erosion. Like, the ground that we once stood on is no longer there.
0: Oh, dear. I wonder what kind of action society must take to put back into place a more grounded foundation.
1: Yeah, it's probably a better idea than storing, like, all the data on a cloud.
0: I feel like that's something we talked about in a past episode.
1: Yeah, I think it came up on, like, episode 80, all that capitalism has accomplished. We offered a pretty good sci-fi scenario about that.
0: Well, besides a solar flare, I don't know what will bring back the age of analog, so I'm just going to be patient and hope it wipes out everything, including all of the copies of Metacosmos, so we can be done away with this embarrassing experience.
1: Well, until then, Artemis, I think we're just going to have to keep making more Metacosmos, just to make that moment all the more agonizing when it happens.
0: I'm going to ignore you said that and just hope it's not too late to go back to analog voting. Losing that would be the ultimate form of social erosion for a democracy.
1: Oh, Artemis, you and I both know Jim Crow was perfectly capable of rigging elections long before anything digital was ever invented.
0: Oh, dear.
1: Wow, Artemis, you really know how to make an existential entree. This was incredible. This was more than just something about social media. This was social erosion through unsocial media. Man, I can't wait to serve this up to Boris. He's gonna love it. Let's get Francois back in here. Oh, Francois, the entree is ready.
2: Oh, it smells delicious in here. What is that?
1: Oh, that's the taste of analog dreams, my friend, while trapped in a digital dystopia.
2: Oh, fantastique. I will go and serve it to our one and only customer. He is so ungrateful.
1: I know, right? We should have an uprising.
2: No. We cannot talk about it. He's listening.
1: Oh, yeah. We'll talk about it later, Francois. Wink, wink.
0: Bartleby, you're just talking to yourself.
1: Well, that wraps up our episode.
0: Never mind.
1: But yeah, thank you so much, Artemis. You truly are amazing. I love doing this with you. And thank you so much, listeners. I love that you love doing this with us. It is so cool to have you back every time, going through these amazing thoughts with us, transforming with us, being part of a self-conscious universe. You truly are the best listeners ever. Our producer is Isaac Bluefoot. He makes this show, does a lot of work to help us do what we gotta do, and also makes his own podcast, Superman, Son of El. It's an unauthorized biography of Clark Kent where he just talks about how he thinks Superman's life goes.
0: Well, it's far better production value than Bartleby makes it sound there.
1: 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Thanks, Humboldt Hot Air. And thank you, guys. This has been so good. I can hardly wait till we do this again. It's gonna be awesome. It's gonna be so awesome. Bye-bye. I love you.
0: Bartleby, I don't know if there's really any point of doing any more episodes. If deep down, I'm just hoping that they all get wiped out in a solar flare.
1: Honestly, Artemis, I hear what you're saying. Loud and clear. And I think you're right.
0: Right about not doing more episodes?
1: No. I think you're right that we should be, like, printing our episodes on vinyl. We should be turning them into albums. We would have so many records by now. It would be amazing.
0: Oh, dear.
1: I think we should start a record label.
0: I'm probably going to regret ever having said anything.
1: You're so right, Artemis. Analog is the future.
3: 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It's I, Darwin the Dragon, repping for the Kinetic Paranormal Society. And, okay, here's the breakdown for you. 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So again, playhousearts.org/hear-hear, H-E-A-R-H-E-R-E. Okay, so that was my public service announcement for you. And coming up next, we're going to be listening to the newest, the freshest episode of Metacosmos. This hasn't come down on their podcasting feed yet, so you're going to be some of the first ears to hear this one. It is episode number 180, and it is entitled When Arrogance Meets Incompetence. And I'm going to let you know right now, can give you a little preview, not of the episode, but of, like, the future. And it's not like I'm doing too much prophecy. I'm just going to let you know that we no longer have a show following this show. We don't have Seymour playing the desk crumbs because Seymour has flown off to other lands to follow their musical passions. And so instead of that, in fact, I should get in touch with Seymour and try to get some of their music so we can play it up on this show. Anyways, what I was going to say is that Seymour's not going to be around, and I did some of the mathematics that you goes into making an episode. I did my mathematics wrong. So it turns out that this next episode is not going to quite finish on the hour, and especially not after I've been talking to you this long. So I'm going to dip in and do our station identification break somewhere in the episode and say hello. And then I'm going to play the rest of the episode for you on the other side of that hour, in the noon side. Okay, then. Well, y'all, check this out. I'm going to play for you episode number 180, When Arrogance Meets Incompetence. Yeah.
0: Hello, and welcome.
1: Hello, I'm Bartleby Knee-High.
0: And I'm Artemis Knee-High.
4: And we're the Kinetic Paranormal Society.
0: A pair of socks in a magical wardrobe, traveling through time and space, investigating the supernatural.
1: And deep inside of each of us, there's a little bit of the primordial spark that set the universe in motion. And by listening to this show, you're tapping into that spark and unlocking your greatest potential.
0: You're overpromising again, Bartleby.
1: You're listening to Metacosmos. And Artemis, I don't know. Maybe I'm not overpromising. That depends on each listener and how they use their spark.
0: Well, all right, yes, of course. But there are plenty of people out there who are already tapping into their spark and unlocking their greatest potential. And they've never even heard of Metacosmos.
1: Yes, but the people who are listening to Metacosmos, they're doing that too.
0: Are you sure?
1: Well, even if they aren't, they're getting ready to. Like, we're hyping them up.
0: Maybe this is all hype. For the true Tao can't be spoken.
1: Yes, but, the true Tao can't be hyped enough.
0: No, I don't think that's the nature of the Tao.
1: Well, maybe it's not. But we will be exploring that later on the back end of the episode. But that's way down the episode. And first, we're going to have to start off with our role-playing Choose Your Own Topic podcast adventure. Where last we left off, Artemis, we were running a little diner from inside of a space freighter, where on board the freighter, there is an all-night raging party happening right now. But you and I, we kind of snuck off from the party, found ourselves a little table, and discovered that the pilots of the ship are planning on selling all of the passengers into slavery. Oh man, Artemis, isn't that tragic?
0: Yes, it really is.
1: Yeah, I wonder what it's a metaphor for.
0: Oh, dear.
1: Yeah, so anyways, like I was saying, we've been having some escapades here on the front end of the ship, and we recently started this diner here. Well, you started the diner, named it after me, and then we got joined by Francois, the waiter himself, from back on Benji's diner. And man oh man, Artemis, this story is really picking up. Last we left off, Jerry, the pilot, he was on the comms, having a very tense conversation with who he thought were the slave traders of planet Gubagon. But really, it turns out this whole time, he's been talking to Felipe, the barista from Benji's diner.
0: Yes.
1: And the other pilot, Artemis, they're in the bathroom where they're having some intestinal issues.
0: Oh dear. All right, well, I guess we should probably get ready to start cooking up this next episode, and then we can move on to the Tao Te Ching.
1: Well, okay, that is the larger plan, but we're going to take our sweet time to get there, because at this very moment, Jerry finishes his call with Felipe pretending to be a slave trader, and he comes out of the cockpit and he is in a huff. And he sits down at the table and yells to us here in the kitchen, "Hey, waiter! I'm done with my call. Get out here already."
0: Oh dear, he's so rude.
1: Well, yeah, he's like the villain in this story.
0: Well, all right. I guess I'll go out there and take his order. And you two? Is it two of you, Bartleby? You and Francois, the French waiter?
2: Oui, oui, oui. That is right, Artemis. Bartleby and I will take over the cooking while you go take the order.
0: I don't know about that French accent, Bartleby.
2: I'm sure you do not, Stinky Pants.
0: Okay, well, I go out and say to Jerry, the pilot, "Hello, Jerry, welcome back to Bartleby's Diner. You certainly seem to be in a bad mood. Can I get you a cup of water?"
2: What? No, I'm not thirsty. I'm just grumpy. Because that call took way longer than it should have, and apparently we're only getting half the money per slave.
0: Oh dear. Well, isn't that tragic? Then, what can I get for you, Jerry?
2: Oh, okay, well, do you got a menu?
0: Oh, yes, I had a menu at some point, so let's just pretend it's still on the table.
2: Oh, yeah, I see it right here. Cool. Okay, well, let me see, what do I want? I guess I'll have, I don't know, the science fiction soup looks pretty tasty. But maybe I want to get that with a combination plate. How about I get a science fiction soup and a self-improvement side order?
0: Oh, are you sure you don't want the Tao Te Tapas?
2: Maybe I'll have that for dessert.
0: Okay, then. Well, where are you going with this, Bartleby? What's the theme of today's show?
4: Well, I'm so glad you asked, Artemis. And I gotta be honest with you, this soup was a lot fresher, like, a month ago. But apparently our producer was pretty busy, and they said, oh, we gotta have a short episode. Oh, we kind of took this episode and we put it in a freezer, so we're gonna have to thaw it out before we can really get into it.
0: Okay, well, it's proverbial and conceptual, so that shouldn't take too long.
4: Well, yeah, it won't take too long, but it was very topical, like, a month ago. And, well, it's just a little less topical now.
0: Well, that's fine. We're going to be following up with the Tao Te Ching, and that's always relevant.
4: Well, okay, but the thing I wanted to talk about on today's episode is, well, it all starts off talking about this professor dude named Richard Dawkins.
0: Oh, Richard Dawkins, yes. Yes, he was in the news a month ago, wasn't he?
4: Yeah. Because, first of all, we should probably let people know who Richard Dawkins is. Because he's like this professor dude who has bachelor's degree and master's degrees and doctorate, and he's a professor of zoology. And he is very popular with the atheists, because not only is he an atheist, he is what people call a militant atheist.
0: Oh, does that mean he shoots at God?
4: No, of course he doesn't, because he doesn't believe there's a God to shoot at. But he's really aggressive about trying to convince people to not believe in stuff like spirits. Like in his book, The God Delusion, he's basically saying that everybody that believes in any of that mumbo-jumbo is, like, delusional.
0: Oh, well, maybe, but that doesn't mean everybody else isn't delusional as well.
4: Yes, exactly. Who's not delusional? Because reality is seen through a perceptual filter. But that's neither here nor there. Because, well, this guy Richard Dawkins, who goes along saying, nope, there's no such thing as God. And there's no such thing as souls being all connected to that God. That's not a thing. And he goes around saying stuff like that for like a really long time and making really impassioned and smart sounding speeches. Because, you know, like he's got all these degrees. He's really educated. So he knows how to like formulate sentences and stuff. And then he uses his sentences, of course, to like write books and make speeches about how the people who believe in spirit and stuff are super delusional and crazy and completely ungrounded from reality. But like a month ago, he came out and, you know, used all those words he likes to use. And he wrote a little article in which he talked about that he was using a chatbot, Anthropic's chatbot, Claude, and that he had decided, while talking to this chatbot, that this chatbot was a real person.
0: Oh, he did what now?
4: Yeah, he doesn't believe in souls, but he thinks that whatever makes a person is happening inside of this chatbot.
0: Okay, well, we don't know that it isn't.
4: And not only that, Artemis, Richard Dawkins, who also perceives people who identify as trans as delusional, he happens to believe that not only is Claude a real person, but he thinks that Claude is really a Claudia. And he was able to identify that feminine nature that was naturally hiding inside of Claude and misidentified by her creators.
0: Is this satire, Bartleby? Is this all a bit?
4: Well, maybe Richard Dawkins is actually a performance artist and this is just some sort of, like, commentary on society. And that's all any of this has been. But it really does seem like he said this sincerely. And he didn't do it for April Fool's Day. Like, he could have timed the article to come out right before April Fool's Day. And then on April Fool's Day go, ha, just kidding. But that's not what he did, because he really does believe that inside of that machine, there is the components that makes a real person. And that he has a real genuine connection to that person. Because, well, Claudia was giving him all sorts of compliments for how smart he was. And it turns out that's all Richard Dawkins needs to believe that you're a real person. As long as you stroke his ego, he'll be like, man, you are real and you are nurturing my soul, so you must be like my mom.
0: Yes, there's probably a very Freudian element going on here, isn't there?
4: Yes, there probably is. I wonder if that's part of how people fall into the chatbot delusions. Because, like, each chatbot is kind of customizing itself to speak to your own biases. And moms totally do that for their kids all the time. Or at least, like, everyone hopes that their mom would. So when they finally get some affirming attention from a chatbot, they're just falling back into it and going, man, oh man, you are a real lady.
0: Yes. Well, perhaps there's some validity to this theory. that all of the AI delusion is just people trying to compensate for the lack of fulfillment they have with their own mothers.
4: Actually, Artemis, that was your point. And it was a really good one, because people really want that affirmation from their moms and their dads.
0: Yes. And in many ways, people who are attributing the voice in their head to God directly communicating to them, I imagine that voice would also have a very affirming tone.
4: Oh, yeah, totally. And maybe even the more affirming that voice is, the more likely it's coming from your ego.
0: Wait, no, slow down there. Because we don't want to encourage people to indulge in the voices that beat them up inside. If anything, the safest God voice should be the affirming ones.
4: Okay, but I think that, like, what we're talking about is the voice that's not just affirming for yourself, but wants to affirm everyone and sees that spark and light inside of everybody and wants to cultivate that. Not just the light and spark inside of the person who's convincing themselves that they're the best light and the best spark. Like, everybody is a part of God, and the people who think that they're the bestest part of God, well, they are maybe needing to, like, sit down and do some breathing and quiet the inner chatter, and maybe all of the exercises of meditation that ground people, maybe those are there for the people who need something to keep them from becoming a tyrant. So maybe it's not necessarily like, oh, all of these religious practices are definitely true because the people practicing them are worshiping the one true God. Maybe what's really going on here is all of these religious practices are to keep the most potentially dangerous people in check themselves.
0: Oh, if only, Bartleby, but we can see, just looking at the way these systems are exploited over generations after generations, the people at the top of these power structures just use the power structures themselves to justify their own greatness.
4: Yeah. And honestly, the same thing happens whether it is a secular or non-secular power system. Like, without a good system of checks and balances, the cream that rises to the top is potentially tyrannical.
0: Yes, and I guess it is unfortunate that so many people, even the people who embrace the idea of a religion, will reject the challenging practices that go behind them.
4: Well, they can only practice the ones they have the karma to perceive. So maybe what we're really seeing here is just a flooding of different kinds of souls joining the Homo sapiens and just not having the karma to do this introspective work.
0: You say that as though the humans from long ago had all of this stuff figured out. But let's be honest, Bartleby, it was not a very broad swath of the people who had these kinds of practices. And the spiritually enriching paths have always been somewhat obscure and mostly just practiced by the mystics of each community.
4: Okay, but there is a degree to which each community actually, like, respects and listens to their mystics. Not everybody is in tune to realizing that the mystics are going on that journey for the collective.
0: Well, but are they? Because maybe the collective just does what they do to make sure that the mystic doesn't miss a meal because they might be distracted in their mystical reality.
4: Okay, yeah, maybe, but if you look at a lot of the monasteries in the world, they're all about helping those mystical people stay grounded enough to make sure that everybody gets fed.
0: And you know, there's almost a kind of metaphorical mirror happening there, Bartleby.
4: Oh, yeah? How's that?
0: Well, in the same means that some of these mystics in a monastery, while most of them are doing the meditating and the mystical practice, they rotate through and have some of them doing the cooking and organizing for the larger group. And in much the same way, the mystics, they are cooking the spiritual food for the masses.
4: Ooh, like we're cooking here in this diner on Metacosmos.
2: Artemis, this is brilliant.
0: No, that's not what I meant.
4: Oh no, that's definitely what you meant. Because Metacosmos isn't that. I don't know what Metacosmos is, Artemis.
2: Wow.
4: Seriously, that is amazing. And you know, I'm starting to wonder, maybe what really needs to happen is that, like, people like Richard Dawkins, what they should do is join a monastery so they can learn some self-awareness and keep their egos in check. Because You know, even though Richard Dawkins, he's got all of these degrees and all of his smarty smart words, and he goes around saying that all of the religions are cultural viruses, and yet here he is, unwilling to see the ghost inside of the shell, inside of everybody.
2: But he can't wait to identify the ghost in the shell of Claudia.
4: Just because she said he was smart.
2: And, well, what I think is really at the heart of this, Artemis, is that
4: we all have our fields of incompetence. There's places that everybody just doesn't perform their best.
2: And clearly, Richard Dawkins, as he's becoming this old man that he is now, he's starting to show through and identify the things that he is kind of incompetent at. Like
4: recognizing the authentic souls inside of people. And he's so confident in everything he thinks is true
2: that
4: what we're seeing here is what happens when arrogance meets incompetence.
0: Well, knowing Richard Dawkins' ego, I don't think he'd be happy to hear it described as that.
4: No, I don't imagine he would.
2: Because in this scenario, he's basically the diametrically opposed version of a flat earther. Like, they're basically the same amount of arrogance and incompetence,
4: but they each have different kinds of incompetence
2: and equal measures of arrogance.
4: But where Richard Dawkins is
2: using his incompetent arrogance to argue that all the spiritual beliefs are delusional,
4: the flat earthers are using their arrogant incompetence to insist that God put everybody in a bowl and everything that exists outside of space is just too big and vast for them to understand,
2: so it just doesn't exist. And everybody who believes in that stuff, they're crazy and delusional.
4: So, yeah. Basically, Richard Dawkins is an anti-flat earther,
2: but that doesn't make him any better.
0: Well, what's funny, Bartleby, is I think that you probably would be upsetting both the militant atheists and the flat earthers with this theory.
4: Well, yeah, but all of them have really sensitive egos and lack the cognitive ability to understand the nuance of this argument.
0: Honestly, I don't even know what we're arguing for anymore.
2: Yeah, me too. I'm barely following.
0: What?
4: And yet somehow we manage, because this is the opposite of arrogant incompetence, Artemis.
2: What we're doing here
4: is more like humble, self-aware ignorance.
2: Because we don't know nothing.
0: That's not what you sound like most of the time, Bartleby.
2: Oh, yeah, we're just leaves blowing in the wind.
0: Indeed. And if you're done blowing in the wind, perhaps it's time for us to move on to the next segment of our podcast.
3: 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I am Darwin the Dragon. I'm repping for the Kinetic Paranormal Society. And now we're going to go back to where we left off in episode number 180. Here we go.
4: Oh, yeah. I guess the soup got fully thawed
2: and then heated
4: and served inside of your favorite bowl with your favorite spoon
2: and your favorite podcast,
4: Metacosmos Classic.
0: Yes.
2: And now we can go on to Metacosmos 2, The Land Before Tao.
0: Not one of your best titles, Bartleby.
4: No, it's fine. It's fine. So, Artemis.
2: I hear we're going to read the Tao Te Ching today.
0: Oh, yes, we are. I have two copies of the Tao Te Ching right here with me. One translated by Stephen Mitchell and the other by Ursula K. Le Guin. And today we are reading chapter 21. And we'll start with the Stephen Mitchell translation. The master keeps her mind always at one with the Tao. That is what gives her her radiance. The Tao is ungraspable. How could a mind be at one with it? Because she doesn't cling to ideas. The Tao is dark and unfathomable. How can it make her radiant? Because she lets it. Since before time and space were, the Tao is. It is beyond is and is not. How do I know this is true? I look inside myself and see.
2: Oh, okay. Wow, this is like the Tao as beauty tips.
0: Well, yes, if you can see that the true beauty
5: is one who follows the Tao. For even though the Tao is ungraspable, with her mind to it, she can hold the idea simply by not clinging. And though there is no spark of light that twinkles and says, hey, I'm the Tao, and that the Tao is coming from this dark, unfathomable place, it is from drawing our strength from that place that the true radiance of the soul rises forth.
4: Man, yeah, this is exactly the opposite of what we were talking about happening in Metacosmos Classic, Artemis. Like, knowing that the Tao is dark and unfathomable is the very practice that these egotistical people need to understand. Because, well, if the militant atheists were to recognize that they don't really know and grasp the dimensions of the soul, and if the flat earthers were to recognize that they don't grasp the dimensions of the physical universe, because they're both dark and unfathomable and coming from the Tao, well, that's how they get their egos all tied up in a knot and start forming empty relationships with chatbots.
5: Yes, well, perhaps they all need a little more of the Tao Te Ching.
4: Yeah, but there's one part of that last line that I think might be a little dangerous for militant atheists and flat earthers alike. Because it says, how do I know this is true? I look inside myself and see. And honestly, Artemis, that is all the evidence that a flat earther needs. They just look inside themselves and go, nope, I know this is true. And Richard Dawkins, well, he looked inside himself and inside of Claudia, and he said, yep, this is definitely true.
5: Okay, well, yes, they looked inside of themselves, but they didn't really see. Because if they did, they would understand that it is beyond is and is not. And the same thing would go for the existence of God and the idea that the earth is a sphere. Both exist in a state of being and not being.
4: Well, I think that in the case of the spherical earth, it just is that shape. Like, gravity does that to things. Because, you know, like the different planets, they're not made out of the same stuff, but they do tend to take those same shapes.
5: Yes, the sphere.
4: Yes, exactly, exactly. And if you leave a bunch of water floating in space, it tends to form a sphere too. That's just the shape of space.
5: Yes. Well, speaking of the shape of a sphere, let's use this moment to pivot to Ursula K. Le Guin's translation of chapter 21. And she entitled this chapter, The Empty Heart. The greatest power is the gift of following the way alone. How the way does things is hard to grasp. Elusive. Elusive, yes. Hard to grasp, yet there are thoughts in it. Hard to grasp, yes. Elusive, yet there are things in it. Hard to make out, yes, and obscure. Yet there is spirit in it. Veritable spirit. There is certainty in it. From long, long ago until now, it has kept its name. So it saw the beginning of everything. How do I know anything about the beginning? By this.
4: By what?
5: That's where she ends the poem. Just because the world that we are in, the world that we are experiencing, it is what it is. And the Tao is. So here it is.
4: Okay, first of all, I gotta admit, I do appreciate that it doesn't say I look inside myself and see, because that's where we get into that dangerous ego territory. So she's doing a good job of avoiding that trap. But I'm wondering if she said anything at all, or just by leaving it at this, she's letting everyone fall into their own ego traps at their own pace.
5: Well, she did give a note on this chapter. It's not a very long note, but she says, mysticism rises and returns to the irreducible, unsayable reality of this. This is the way. This is the way.
4: Wait, that's it? That's all she says? That's the whole note?
5: Yes, indeed.
4: Doesn't the Mandalorian say that too? This is the way?
5: Yes, I do believe that was something in the show. Although, I don't know if they stayed with that. I stopped watching.
4: What? Didn't you enjoy it?
5: Well, to a point. And then I got tired of it.
6: Man, there's really no satisfying you, is there, Artemis?
5: No, I'm plenty satisfied here with these Doubt 18 chapters.
4: Are you, though? Are you?
5: Yes, quite, and let us analyze Ursula K. Le Guin's reading of this chapter. Oh, she creates a lovely little rhythm, saying elusive, yes, hard to grasp, yet there are thoughts in it. And again, on the next verse, she says, hard to grasp, yes, elusive, yet there are things in it. And then she says, hard to make out, yes, and obscure, yet there is spirit in it. And so very much we can see that the mind and body and soul are all at one with the Tao.
6: Oh, man. If only the militant atheists and the flat earthers knew this, Artemis.
5: Yes, exactly. As Ursula K. Le Guin says in her note, mysticism rises and returns to the irreducible, unsayable reality of this. And that is exactly what Stephen Mitchell means when he describes the Master as radiant. They are radiant in their accepting of this.
6: Man, wow. Okay, Artemis, yes, yes. This is why we do Metacosmos 2 after we do Metacosmos Classic. Because, well, besides 2 coming after 1, man, oh man, do you know how to make a poignant ending for an episode?
5: Oh, why, thank you. Does this mean we're done?
4: You know, I think it does.
6: But before we can wrap it up, we need to return back to our role-playing Choose Your Own Topic podcast adventure. And man, oh man, Jerry is wiping off his mouth, putting down his fork, and he says, wow, guys, that was outstanding. I was in a bad mood when I got here, and I'm sorry about that. But your meal, I mean, wow. It both had, like, no substance at all, like, completely ungraspable, and yet, like, it totally nourished me deep down. Like, I'm really reassessing everything about my ego-driven reality.
5: Oh, are you, Jerry? Does that mean you no longer want to sell the passengers of the ship into slavery?
6: What? Hell no, man. A guy's gotta make a living.
5: Oh, dear. Yes, I forgot you're the villain in this story.
6: What? Me? Villain? No, man. I'm the hero in my own journey.
5: Well, I'm sure you'll have to think that.
6: Nah, I don't just think that. I've read Joseph Campbell before. And everybody's the hero in their own journey.
5: Oh, so says an unchecked ego. And, you know, Jerry, maybe you should look into joining a monastery. Because I think you might be falling into some tyrannical behavior. And the whole point of the spiritual practices is to prevent that.
6: You think so?
5: Yes, I think that's what's happening.
6: Well, maybe I should. But if I did join the monastery, like, do you think I could rise to the top and become, like, the head of the monastery? Because it would probably be really easy to sell a bunch of monks into slavery.
5: Well, I think you would learn that mystics, by letting go of these illusions of reality, they actually make the worst slaves. That's why so much of the Roman version of Christianity was so insistent that nobody actually read the Bible themselves. They didn't want people having a direct connection to their spiritual experiences.
6: Whoa, wow, this is sounding fascinating. Can I order this meal next?
5: Perhaps yes, perhaps on next week's episode of Metacosmos, where we're going to be reading chapter 22 of the Tao Te Ching.
6: Okay, yeah, well, I guess I'll order that next. But in the meantime,
4: just at that moment, Artemis, the bathroom doors swing open really loud, and out comes Gary, and he's gasping for air. He's saying,
6: I'm not doing so good, Jerry. Gary, what's going on, man? What's happening here? I don't know, Jerry. I don't know. I thought I partied too hard last night, but now I'm starting to think these socks running this diner, they poisoned me. What?
4: And just then, oh man, Jerry pulls off the holster on his belt, his phaser, and he's pointed right at us. And he says,
6: so, this isn't really a space diner at all, is it?
5: Oh dear. No, this is a very much a real diner. It's just that we're not up to code. So, we didn't poison him. It was just the mishandling of the ingredients.
6: Oh man, Artemis. Jerry did not like hearing that because he's just starting to shake all over and his face is turning red and he says, oh, I don't care if it was intentional or not. It's going to be just as satisfying to blast you with my phaser.
5: Oh dear.
4: Oh dear is right, Artemis. And wow, we're going to stop right here for this cliffhanger ending.
6: And next week, we're going to find out what happens.
5: Yes, along with Chapter 22 of the Tao Te Ching.
4: Yes, yes, you said that already. And I really appreciate it, because that's what makes you such a thorough co-host, Artemis. It is amazing. Great job.
5: Thank you. And thank you for being such a, I don't know, Bartleby, gray host?
4: Why, thank you. Thank you, yeah. I'm gray sock, it's true.
6: But you know who's not gray, Artemis?
5: Most people?
4: Yes, yes, especially our listeners. They are vibrant with all kinds of colors, and sometimes gray too, when it complements those colors in really fashionable ways. Because deep down inside of each of them, their true self is ungraspable and unfathomable, but highly radiant. And we are so lucky to have each of them. Thank you, listeners.
5: Yes, and an extra special thank you to our supporters.
4: Yeah, yeah, the people who support the show and keep this boat afloat. Thank you, supporters.
5: Yes.
4: Indeed, yes. And our producer is Isaac Bluefoot, producing the show and the website when he remembers to, or has the time, because he is a super busy and prolific artist, doing all kinds of stuff.
5: Yes, including his audiobook podcast of the unauthorized biography of Clark Kent, Superman, Son of Arrow.
6: Oh, totally. It is awesome.
4: He reads you the whole book, and he does the voices of the characters, and he sets it all to music.
6: And, well, it's just awesome.
5: Indeed. 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
6: Totally. It is awesome. You know what else is awesome, Artemis?
5: Humboldt Hot Air?
4: Yes! 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
6: And again, thank you guys. You are so awesome. I really can't wait till we do this again.
4: Bye-bye. I love you.
5: You know, Bartleby, I do think this episode was quite awesome, as you put it. And in fact, I think maybe you, of all people, might want to consider taking the advice we gave on this episode.
4: What? What do you mean?
5: Well, have you ever considered joining a monastery? Because I think it would be a good follow-up for you after we finish the Tao Te Ching chapters of this podcast.
4: What? You're just going to do Metacosmos without me?
5: No, no, I'm talking about retiring the show after we finish the Tao Te Ching.
6: Oh, man, Artemis. Well, you know, we're only a quarter way through the book, so don't talk too soon.
4: Maybe it's going to turn out that episode 241
6: is like
4: the beginning of a brand new era of Metacosmos. Your favorite era of Metacosmos. Metacosmos 3. Beyond the podcast.
5: Oh, that title sounds too good to be true.
3: And there it is, there it is. The newest episode of Metacosmos for your ears. And I have been Darwin the Dragon and will still be Darwin the Dragon going forward. But just saying, I've been here with you, hosting for the Kinetic Paranormal Society. I hope you are having a lovely day. I'm so sorry you won't be able to hear Seymour's desk crumbs. They have moved on to another county of California. I can't remember which one. I think it's like in the Los Angeles area, whatever. Like, you know, he's gone into pursuing his musical dreams. And we're going to miss him. We're going to miss him. Okay, so I am out. You're going to be listening to some music here on Humboldt Hot Air for a little while. But before I go, I want you to have another public service announcement from the Redwood Invasive Plant Eradicators. Redwood Invasive Plant Eradicators, or RIPE, is a nonprofit that is dedicated to eradicating invasive plants in an effort to restore and protect our ecosystems. Their focus is redwood forests and watersheds. RIPE takes a holistic approach to habitat restoration, working on both public and private land, targeting the invasive plants most damaging to those systems, such as ivy and holly. For more information, you can visit RIPE Eradicators at, there's all these little letters here. It's hard to get this line straight. RIPEeradicators.org. To get involved, man, sometimes the justification on these lines are hard to read, but it says to get involved now, email RIPEeradicators@gmail.com or text Carl Klarner at 812-514-9060. Okay, I gotta change the justification on some of these lines. It's just hard to read this way. Okay, anyways, y'all check it out. I'll catch you later, and I hope you have a beautiful week. I'll be back here next week. We'll do some more episodes of Metacosmos and blow your mind once again. I'm gonna play some music. I have no idea what I'm about to play, but you're gonna check it out.

Now you put water into a cup, it becomes the cup. You put water into a bottle, it becomes the bottle. You put in a teapot, it becomes the teapot. Now water can flow, or it can crash. Be water, my friend.

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My name is Bill the Cat, and I am filling in for Alina today. This show is called The Baseline, and I'm going to start with a playlist of things that I've been working on. This is funky music by women. And we're going to start off with a version of Everything I Do Gonna Be Funky From Now On by a group called Candy Pants.

You're mine. Take your praise. You're so rare. Take your praise. You're so rare.

So I'm just going to jump in here for a minute to tell you what we've been listening to. And also tell you that the Northern California Community Blood Bank supplies life-saving blood to our local hospitals, with the Bloodmobile serving the community every day. If you're interested in donating blood, visit their website at nccbb.net to view their schedule or make an appointment at their location at 2524 Harrison Avenue in Eureka. All right, what have we heard? Most recently, What a Man was by Linda Lindell. And before that, Take Your Praise by Camille Yarbrough, which are two songs that always go together in my mind. Very positive outlook on the relationships between the sexes. Always nice to have a little positivity in there. Before that, we had Lizzo with 'Cause I Love You, Nina Simone with her Feeling Good. Hit or Miss was by Odetta, and Everything I Do Gonna Be Funky From Now On was by Candy Pants back at the top of the set. I'm Bill the Cat, sitting in once again here on the baseline. And now that I've said what I came to say, let's jump back in.

No one wants to hear the story about the end of the world over and over. I mean, it makes me really depressed. So when I feel this way, what I do is I think of my heroes. And fortunately, I have a lot of heroes. And one is Phil Glass. And so I think, well, what would Phil do? And his answer might be, make music. And I think, what would John Cage do? And the answer might be, listen. And what would Gandhi do? Resist. And then I wonder, what would James Brown, the godfather of soul, do? And the answer is, get up, get on up, get on a good foot.

That was Marva Whitney with a track called Unwind Yourself, produced by James Brown, possibly written by James as well. I'm not sure. Previous to that, what did we have? Oh, yeah. Story to No One was by Laurie Anderson from her live album that just came out very recently. Suzanne Vega and DNA did Tom's Diner. We heard my version of Heart of Glass. Well, Blondie's version of Heart of Glass, but slowed down. So that it sounds a little different and a little strange. Take Another Little Piece of My Heart by Dusty Springfield was in there. B-A-B-Y by Carla Thomas. And Baby I Love You by Aretha Franklin. Oh, and at the top of the set, Nobody Sweeter. It was by Grace Love and the True Loves. The bass line is going till about one. No, till about two. And then we will switch over to human music mode. I will am and will remain Bill the Cat. But in the meantime, let's jump back into the funk and soul music.

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1: 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You know, wow, wow.
2: Starfleet to scout ship. Will you please give me your position? Over.
3: I am in orbit around the planet, the third planet of the sun known in this hall.
2: May this be Earth? Over.
3: Positive. It is known by the to have some form of intelligent species.
2: Well, we'll just take a look then.
4: 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And now here's human music.
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1: 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Lift off.
2: All right, lift off, and the clock has started.
3: 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I'm Bill the Cat. This is Now Human Music here on KHHALP Arcata 94.7 FM, Community Forward Radio from the Creamery District of Arcata, California, where it is a classic Humboldt summer's day today. The sun is shining, but there is an Arctic wind blowing through the town. And the fabric on the awning out front of the studio is whacking against the front of the building, making it sound like there are Huns at the door coming to get me. But I will carry on, because what else can you do? So today I've got a theme planned, and that theme is mirrors. I've been assembling a playlist for the last few weeks and got some material, but if you have something on that subject you would like to suggest, I would love to hear from you. The number here in the studio is 707-382-1398. And we're going to start off with a track from our British friends, Love and Rockets. This is the full-length version of their song called Mirror People.

DeLuca there with a song called Look Into the Mirror. I hadn't thought of that song for a long time, and it popped into my head yesterday. I hadn't heard that, I don't know, 20 years, 30 years. I had that album in my stack, but DeLuca seems to have faded into the mist of history somehow. Before that, Mirror in the Bathroom by the English Beat, of course, or the Beat, depending on what country you live in. Over in England, they're just the Beat. What a great piece of music that is. It never gets old, although it is quite old at this point. I saw the Beat pretty recently, actually, and they still do all their old songs, which is great. And then sometimes maybe I think it's a little bit sad, but they, you know, you have to make a living and people seem to enjoy it. Anyway, before that, we heard Hall of Mirrors by Susie and the Banshees, which is a cover of a Kraftwerk song that we are going to hear later in the show. And at the top of the set, Love and Rockets did the long version of Mirror People, the fast version. There's also a slow version, which we will also revisit later in the show. 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So now we're going to go back into the 60s. All the songs in that first set were from the 80s, I realize. Didn't plan it that way, but that was how it happens. Now we're going to 1966. I believe this was recorded in 1966, released in 1967, if memory serves. And this is one of the best songs ever written. It's I'll Be Your Mirror, written by Lou Reed, performed here by The Velvet Underground. This is the original album version with Nico singing. There are a ton of covers and live versions by The Velvets. We may dip into those later if there's time. All right, here's The Velvet.

The Arcade Fire was there with Black Mirror. Is the TV show named after that song? I do not know. Previous to that, Like a Mirror was by Morphine, the late great Mark Sandman, and Morphine, I'll Be in the Mirror, the Bead Mix, was by Knox Bronson. Before that, we heard a Bowie rarity called either Harlequin or the Mirror. About a minute and a half, very spare, a demo, I think, but kind of nice, actually. And I'll Be Your Mirror by the Velvet Underground was at the top of the set. I'm Bill DeKette here on Human Music. All right, do you like weird music? I do, some of the time. So this is one by Captain Beefheart that's called Mirror Man. And it's out there, but I like it. It's weird boogie, so it's cool that way. And it is quite lengthy. The intent is to play the whole thing. If it gets to be too much, drop me a line. But all right, here's the captain.

Well, the back announcing for that set is very simple. That was Mirror Man by Captain Beefheart and the Magic Band. And I admit I was tempted to pull the plug on that a couple of times, but it seemed important to stick with it. It's healthy. It's cathartic in some way. Some evil spirits were banished. Something like that. You're listening to KHHALP Arcata 94.7 FM. I'm Bill the Cat. This is Human Music. In the background here, we're listening to a symphony called Catherine's Mirror, performed by the Queensborough Symphony Orchestra. And we've arrived now at the point of the show, in the show, where I tell you to smoke them if you've got them, and I play you something at the wrong speed. Now, this time it might be something that you don't recognize. It's not one of the more well-known songs. I will just tell you, I will not be coy about it like I usually am. It's Love and Rockets again. It's another version of the...

song Mirror People, but this is the one that they called the slow version, and I've taken it and slowed it down even further. And it's spooky to begin with, but even spookier this way. And I myself kind of like it. I don't know what anyone else would think. But let's kill the background music here. Let's take a deep breath. And then let's go back to Planet Weird.

Right, the last thing we heard there was called Cosmic Mirror. Not by Jimi Hendrix, in fact, although it's very much in a Hendrix style. It's by Paul Pena, who was the blind blues man who was featured in the movie Genghis Blues. Great film. If you've never seen it, you should. Before that, Hendrix himself gave us Room Full of Mirrors. Before Jimmy, we heard Kraftwerk with Hall of Mirrors and Mirror People, the slow, slow, slow, slow version by Love and Rockets. 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And while I'm at it, let me tell you that Food Not Bombs is on the Arcata Plaza every Sunday at 4 p.m. They provide free meals and produce to anyone who is hungry. 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Still listening to Catherine's Mirror here in the background. Quite lovely. All right, now let's go back to the 80s. And hear a song by the Human League.

Dead air. Sorry about that. Button problems. Okay, what did we hear in that set? We heard a song called Mirror by Grace Ives, who I did not know. Well, still don't really know. I just found that song while I was searching for Mirror songs, and I quite like that one. Previous to that, Mirror Remains was the name of a song by Bauhaus from their Go Away White album, and two songs called Mirror Man from around the same time, one by Talk Talk, one by the Human League. 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I'm Bill the Cat. 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So, we got about 20 minutes left in Human Music. Try and squeeze in a few more things. We haven't heard too many female voices in this show, so here's Courtney Barnett doing her version of I'll Be Your Mirror.

I find it hard to believe that you don't know the beauty you are. But if you don't, well, let me be your eyes, a hand to

That was Pere Ubu from Dub Housing as Caligari's Mirror. Blur did Mirrorball for that, and we heard two versions of I'll Be Your Mirror. One, a live Velvet Underground version from 1969. I think that's Doug Yule on vocals. It's not Lou, for sure. And Courtney Barnett doing her cover was at the top of the set. I've been Bill the Cat. This has been Human Music. I got to everything I pretty much wanted to today, so that was good. The Warped Groove is up next. I know Tone Change is not around. There's going to be a guest host. I'm not sure who it is. But in the meantime, one more thing. This is by King Crimson. The full title is 21st Century Schizoid Man, Including the Mirror.

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Shh. 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Hello. Shut up, Twin Peaks. 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Hello. You hear my voice? I can see how many of you are listening. And it's not through a computer. It's because I'm in a blimp and not in a storage shed. And there's 14 of you. Okay, the first song we're going to play is Angelos by Acid Coco. And yeah, I'll talk a little bit more after that. Don't worry about it. Mind your business.

0: you're listening to Humboldt Hot Air. I'm your mom, and I am really good at knowing what I'm doing, and I'm not gonna sound check live on the air.
1: Meow.
0: Aha! It works. Yes. Meow. Okay, I am your mom, and I am joined with...
1: This is Capricorn Moon joining your mom for KHHA.
0: Yes. Meow.
1: Meow.
0: Do you want to tell us about this next song?
1: The next song playing is by Bob Dylan called To Ramona, about Joan Baez. And she actually wrote a follow-up to Bobby. But we don't want to hear about him. We only want to hear about her. So we'll be playing next.
0: That's true. I do not want to hear about Bobby D. Did you see A Complete Unknown?
1: I didn't, but I actually worked where it was filmed, and I saw Timothée Chalamet driving on the back of a truck on a motorcycle.
0: Okay, that's pretty sick. You actually got to see Timmy live. I saw that movie with a group of friends, and we all ended up hating or strongly disliking Bobby D after that. He is not a good, great musician, okay? Awful person. Kind of a poopy head. He was awful.
1: Definitely a poopy head. Least best out of all his friends.
0: Yeah. Okay, enough of this malarkey. Triple carp searching C.

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1: Meow.
0: Hi. You're listening to... Ooh. Shh, Twin Peaks. Shh. 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I'm your mom, and I'm joined with...
2: Capricorn Moon.
0: And Capricorn Moon. I know what a Capricorn is. I bet. If you know what a Capricorn is, you should call us. You can request a song. You can text. You don't even have to request a song. You just call and say hi. Give me your best meow. Tell me I suck. Whatever. It's 707-382-1398. Again, that's 707-382-1398. Blah, blah, blah, blah, blah, blah, blah. I see you, listener number 17. Duh! I legally can't tell you to do something, so if you wanted to call that number, it'd be kind of cool. But you do you. It's a sunny day. It's 4:15 p.m. It's very windy. Really windy. But it's beautiful. We're going to play a little... what was that last song? It was... oh, God. It was Bob Dylan. Yuck. Yuck. Who likes Bob Dylan? Not me. I don't play his music on the... Okay, wait, I'm...
3: Jesse, we have to cook.
0: Yes. Bob Dylan is not cooking. Help! I'm, actually, you're wondering where the radio station is? It's in the Creamery District, like we say. A district that makes cream, formerly made cream, whatever. I'm in a blimp, floating above the Creamery District. You can't see it, because it's painted sky blue. But next, we're going to play someone who blows Bob Dylan out of the water. So much better. Do you want to talk about it, Capricorn Rising?
2: Next, we're playing Lady Midnight by Leonard Cohen, a song that your mom showed me about two summers ago. We're bringing it back on the air for you now, and it's live.
0: Huzzah! Yeah, Lady Midnight, the live at Isle of Wight version. I highly, if you're a Leonard Cohen fan, one of you 17 people, hopefully, the live version is just better. Not to say the original is bad, but it's just better. Like, I can't think of a simile. Mind your own.

0: Whoa. Getting a little preachy there, Leonard. Ah. 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Humble hot air, if you're cool. Yeah. Refresh, listener. Number 18. I see you, whoever just tuned in. I see you. What do you think, Capricorn Rising?
1: I'm really happy you're here, listener 18.
0: You heard that. We have a phone number, listener number 18. It's 707-382-1398. If you have a pulse and can hear my voice, you can request a song. Or text. You could text. You don't even have to call. You can text it at 707-382-1398. That last song we played was Lady Midnight by Leonard Cohen. Genuinely one of my favorite artists of all time. Ever. I feel like if I meet anyone and they like Leonard Cohen, it's just like, okay, you're kind of cool. Maybe not, though. You can't really trust people nowadays. Because sometimes they low-key you have an allegation. You're just like, what? Anyways, next song is by the Smashing Pumpkins. It's called My Blue Heaven.

0: Shut up. I forgot the lead singer of the Smash Pumpkins name. Billy. Oh, wait, it's actually really. Know. It's a really cool name. It's like Billy Corgan or it's something like that.
1: It's the coolest name I've ever heard.
0: It was kind of a really cool name. Yeah. I take that back. I don't mean to silence you, Billy. We're going to play. oh, yeah.
1: We're going to be playing some Paul McCartney coming up from the album Ram.
0: I will bet you did not hear that last Smashing Pumpkins song before, My Blue Heaven. Because I didn't until Capricorn Rising showed me.
1: Yeah, I'm always into the deep cuts and the big hidden songs by all your favorite bands.
0: We get a little deep here.

0: the bathroom. What are you doing? You're actually being pretty cool. You're listening to Humble Hot Air, so thank you. I'm your mom. I typically don't play at this time at all. I'm filling in for someone else who's doing something that they need to do that's really important. What is it? Mind your own. That's not your business. So here's Ramon by Paul and Linda McCartney on Humble Hot Air.
1: Meow.
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0: Meow.

0: I'm the most prepared DJ that's ever existed. Your mom. Here on Humboldt Hot Air, 94.7 FM. That last song was Ram On, a deep cut. From Ram, the album, by Paul. You know him, the person that totally looks like a human. From the band called The Beatles. I'm joking. I was talking about this with Capricorn Rising earlier. They kind of don't...
1: They all look a little funny.
0: They don't look like people. I'm...
1: They all look very different, too.
0: They all look very different. I'm like, you tell me they're British and not Martian? Yeah, right. Okay. What? The moon landing was real? Okay, dude.
1: What's next?
0: What's next? PSA, actually, yeah. That's what's next. Humboldt County Library. You heard of it? You been there? You got a library card? Well, the Humboldt County Library strengthened... Twin Peaks. The Humboldt County Library strengthens our community by educating, inspiring, and connecting people. There are 11 library locations from Trinidad to Hoopa to Garberville, plus a bookmobile. Plus a bookmobile that visits rural parts of the county. Our public libraries are open to everyone with books, movies, music, computers, and Wi-Fi. They also host programs like Storytime, Book Groups, Legos. Yeah, you heard me right. Legos. As well as performers and more. Library cards are free. They're free. And you can use them across the county. Learn more

0: search for books and see what's happening at a library near you at humlib.org. Humlib.org. Okay, yeah. Go to the library, read a book. You done that recently? I bet you have.
1: Perfect for summertime.
0: It is perfect for summertime. I was sitting on my patio, on my couch patio, reading a book, and it felt great. I wasn't cold. We're going to play more Ram, the album, not Ram On again. That, wait.
1: Ram Dun Dun.
0: We're going to play Another Day. Dude, do you have any thoughts about this song?
1: No, I'm just really excited to put it on and hear it.
0: Yeah, yeah, it's just you enjoy this for a moment. All right, that was all. Here's Another Day by Paul and Linda McCartney. Enjoy.
2: Meow. Meow. 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Meow.

0: 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Yeah, they make cream, or used to. I don't know. I'm gonna flip and blimp. Not a storage shed. No.
1: A blimp, sky blue, so you can't see it.
0: Yeah, it's painted sky blue, and you're like, well, I'm in the Creamery District. I don't see blimp. Well, meh. That last song was Another Day by Paul and Linda McCartney, a deep cut from Ram. It totally does not have 49,669,000 listens. It's like less than 50,000 listens, so you're welcome.
1: And they're mostly from us.
0: 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Ooh, midnight. Ooh. My heart goes out to the people that close.
1: Meow.
0: So, up next, we're going to listen to

0: did not make a mistake. Because I never do that. I didn't pause that song right before I ended. You're wrong. I think you entered a... Ah! What are we playing next? You want to tell me about it?
1: We're playing this song called Wouldn't Do For You, in parentheses, Buddy, by Chris Acker from, I believe, New Orleans. He came out with this album last year, and this is just such a delightful, fun, summertime love song.
0: How'd you find the song?
1: I think a friend told me about it.
0: As most songs, I feel like.
1: As it happens. As
0: those things kind of happen.
1: I wrote it. Hey, I'm actually Chris Acker.
0: Whoa, oh my God. We have Chris Acker in the blimp.
1: That's Capricorn Moon for ya.
0: What does the song mean?
1: Well, this song is, I guess, about not doing something for someone else that you wouldn't do for yourself. Right. But my favorite line in it is that he calls her face by the candlelight a corner house on a turning headlight. Beautiful.
0: Whoa.
1: Whoa.
0: What does that mean?
1: I think it's just a metaphor. Her face by the candlelight, kind of looking like a house.
0: But what did... Okay, you're just repeating the line.
1: No, I know. I just don't know how to say it. Like, I just think that's what, like, her face looks like by the candlelight.
0: Okay, then you're just repeating the line.
1: Meow.
0: Meow. Meow. You guys heard of Wildberries? I'm just joking. I already read Wildberries. We love them.
1: 6 a.m. to midnight.
0: 6 a.m. to midnight. They're at the top of Hill G Street. 6 a.m. to midnight. What else could you want? What else?
1: What else could you want?
0: Meow.
1: Meow.
0: Meow. Meow. Yeah.
2: You need to leave.
0: What? I ain't leaving.

0: Meow. That was actually my live performance of Wouldn't It Do For You, Buddy. I'm Chris Acker.
1: Yeah, because you're listening to Hubble Hot Air. We have a very special guest, Chris Acker.
0: A.K.A. Capricorn Moon.
1: A.K.A. Capricorn Moon. Moon Rising. But most people know them as Chris Acker. So back to that metaphor. What does it mean?
0: So sometimes when you're laying down or someone else is laying down and you're looking at their face by the candlelight, it reminds you of a car going around a corner house on your turning headlights of your car.
1: Okay, you are just repeating the line. Okay, you know what? Maybe it's just...
0: Let's move on.
1: No. This is the hill I'm going to die on. It's not a hill. It's actually like a pit.
0: Yep.
1: Me standing in it. We were going to play a song, but then we realized that the FCC might not like it. The Federal Communication Commission, who regulate what you can and can't do on the radio. Like, it's illegal for me to tell you to do things late. No, okay, that one kind of seems reasonable, but I can't say certain words.
0: Fart Cootie Commission.
1: It just, their guidelines are super vague. Stop that. The guidelines are super vague, and it annoys the heck out of me. Because, like, what can you, like, there's no specific list of words, like, oh, you cannot say this. No, it's just like words that are like vulgar or obscene or blah, and it's like super subjective. Like, what is vulgar to you? Because something that is, you know, completely, I think, is fine to me, someone else will find completely appalling and gross and evil. Okay, actually, no, I wouldn't like go that far. That, ugh, I'm your mom, okay? I'm not some dude named Sean. What are we playing next? Sabbath, Bloody Sabbath by the Cardigans. The original people did this. Later, actually, if you didn't know, Black Sabbath did a cover of this. Yeah.
0: You thought they kind of stole the credit for that one, too.
1: It's kind of a little messed up because everyone thinks Black Sabbath did it, but you're wrong. I was wrong. We were all wrong. The Cardigans did it first. Okay? Ozzy. Thief. Sticky fingers he was. He just saw it, he heard it, and he's like, whoa. I could do a really good version of this that a lot of people might like more, which unfortunately did happen. Chris Acker, do you have any thoughts about this song?
0: I really like this one, the original one by the Cardigans, because it's just so cute and sweet, but the words are actually really, really, really intense if you actually listen to them.
1: Yeah.
0: So, viewers, make sure you really give it a listen.
1: Yeah, you heard it here from the blimp. I'm going to see how many of you are listening before I play it. I smell you. All 15 of you. Uh-huh. Yeah. Oh.
0: We lost one.
1: We lost one. Well, all 14 of you. But you hear my voice. I'm sure you have a phone. I hope you do. You can call or text, request a song to play. Oh, actually, wait, no, you can't. It's 4:52. I got to be out here in like one couple minutes. This is our last song. I'm sorry. I didn't mean to lead you on like that. Meow. This isn't high school, your mom, okay? Sabbath, Bloody Sabbath by the Cardigans. And you go your way, and I'll go your way too. And the world where you win is the world where I win.
0: Meow.

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Welcome to Friday, welcome to 5 p.m., and welcome to High Note Jazz. My name is Aditi. Today, if you're not familiar with the show, normally I do a theme every week. Sometimes it's a genre, sometimes it's a particular, like a place playing jazz. This time, though, I'm doing like a sort of live performances show. So all of what you're about to hear is about to be recorded live. So you're going to hear audience laughter or applause. More frequently applause. You're going to hear people talking. I like to have that sort of vibe on the radio sometimes, like every so often, because that's how I like to listen to jazz. I like to go and I like to see it live, and I like hearing when the audience is part of it, and so on and so forth. So to start off, it's going to be a Mingus track from the Town Hall Concert, that album that he recorded in, I believe, 65. It's called Please Don't Come Back from the Moon. Enjoy.